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8: Tapper. He does this thing from time to time where he pretends he's asking a tough question.
9: Mm-hmm.
8: They don't answer it. And then he moves on.
9: Yeah.
8: You know,
9: yeah,
8: it's like,
9: there's
8: so
9: no follow up.
8: Like,
9: oh, that's
8: asked.
9: What I said. Yeah, yeah,
8: you
9: yeah.
8: Know? So they're asked about, you know, the people, you know, in the socialism world that are promising, you know, this, that, and the other thing. What's your answer to that? And she goes off into three other, you know, watch mm-hmm. this. This is a, you know, buy a bus ticket. We're about to go on a journey here. Clip 13.
10: What about the concern that some people have that it's not about universal daycare, which is one of Mamdani's big positions, policies in New York? It's their fear of individuals saying no borders, no prisons, no police.
11: So for us, it is absolutely about universal child care. It's about expanding public transit to be fast and free. It's about controlling the cost of housing. And we want to deliver on these things. There are so many visions for how an ideal society would work. And I think for people on the left who've been not used to having power,

0: we think about the role we want to see in a very long term. There are all sorts of visions for that, but we're very concerned about how we deliver in our cities and in government. If we win federal power, we want to solve the problems that people have right now.
1: So I don't know what any of that means. I don't know if he does. It reminds me of this Kamala clip I was playing all week. They speak in vagaries that sound like they're saying something.
2: Yeah, word salad.
1: The problems of then are dealt with now in a collective, individual, like you're contradicting yourself. I don't even know what's going on. But the point is, they have this utopian vision for how society will work. Everyone who's ever implemented this utopia vision has created a country where people flee on homemade rafts, you know, Cuba and everything else like that. And I think that's the biggest challenge right now politically is like two people raising a kid who is going to go off to college and hopefully get something productive to show for it. You know, obviously he's majoring in beer, which is not true. Jenny Fail is with us on a Friday. But the point is, there is a generation of people Lincoln's age specifically that are being taught that things should be given to you.
2: Yeah.
1: I just think it's dangerous. Forget that it's not even fulfilling, you know. And a lot of people, like if you look at the polling on who likes America, who doesn't, one of the most funny, the funniest thing on the internet today is Politico has an article saying Democrats are struggling with the success of the World Cup because they were rooting so hard for it to fail and say, like, nobody wanted to come here because of Trump.
2: Yeah.
1: Because that's the piece they were writing a year ago.
2: Like, right.
1: The good news, we got the World Cup. The bad news is going to be embarrassing.
2: Yeah.
1: Nobody wants to come.
2: Imagine being that person.
1: Oh, God. I can imagine. Yeah. I'm around a lot of those people.
2: Well, yeah.
1: And they hate Trump on such an unhealthy level that it supersedes their joys.
2: Yeah.
1: Like their happiness.
2: Yeah.
1: Like the World Cup is here, and we are literally being celebrated the world over for the ridiculousness and the excess that makes America what it is.
2: Yeah.
1: And we have that ridiculous and excess and the unlimited refills and the honey butter at the Texas Roadhouse.
2: Even the air conditioning. Oh, my gosh, because it's just not. Some of their countries don't require it, really. But it's just like, look at this. Like,
1: yes.
2: You just walk into a building.
1: But you understand, we have all of these things we're being celebrated for because of capitalism.
2: Yeah.
1: That is the point.
2: Yeah.
1: People invented things. There is a free market. There are incentives to succeed and create and out-hustle. And the minute you take that away, the quality of everything goes to garbage.
2: Mm-hmm.
1: You know, Mamdani freezing these rent-controlled units, that everybody's yelling, they're like, oh, Mamdani, that's a big win for him. But you understand, when you freeze the rent, the landlords no longer afford repairs.
2: Yeah.
1: They no longer upkeep the building.
2: Yep.
1: Okay. And in this case, 30% of the people in rent-frozen apartments are making more than $100,000 a year. 40% of them are not American. So he's not necessarily even helping Americans
2: right.
1: or taxpayers.
2: Yep.
1: These are the type of Band-Aids that make it look like you just addressed a societal issue.
2: Mm-hmm.
1: It's like they always say that with homelessness. The problem with homelessness is not a lack of structures. It's an abundance of needles.
2: Yes.
1: It's an abundance of pills and fentanyl and opioids. So it's like you have to hit the actual problem. And when it comes to socialism, that's the actual, you know, they always say the old adage is you eventually run out of other people's money.
2: Yeah.
1: And they don't have people that actually want to go out and make the new money. They just want to hand it to them.
2: Right.
1: Scary.
2: And so what's going to happen? I mean, look at what happens in the states, you know, California, and, you know, everybody's going to Texas. They're going to Tennessee. They're going to Florida. Like, people aren't afraid to move out of a place that's not serving them. Like,
1: I've been telling you that business. In our marriage for 10 years. I'll go.
2: But the businesses, the wealthy people, they're like, yeah, why am I staying here when my money is just going to people who are not even contributing? That will happen to our country if we let this happen as a whole. People are not going to just stay, and then look what happens.
1: Yep. We're all going to be living in the Trump Plaza Gaza when the rebuild is over, when we're done bombing Iran and they open up iKid. Stop it. We're not going anywhere, and neither is Jenny, unfortunately. She is back. It's a Fail of Friday. Jenny Fail in studio warming us up for the Link Man after this on Fox Across America.
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4: News. I'm Angelo Bavaro. The U.S. carrying out airstrikes against Iranian targets.
5: In response to Iran firing a one-way attack drone against a Singapore flagship. So this is in response for what the president has said was a breach of the MOU, the Memorandum of Understanding, and a breach of the ceasefire.
4: Fox's Jennifer Griffin. Israel and Lebanon signing a U.S.-mediated framework agreement in what's described as a first step towards peace.
6: I told all the parties here today, it's the beginning of the beginning. There's a lot of work ahead. We don't in any way underestimate the difficulty of the task ahead, but we understand the importance of it, how vital it is, and we are honored to have played a part in bringing this together.
4: That is Secretary of State Marco Rubio. 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
16: What lengths would you be willing to go to for the sake of freedom? This was a heavy question one man would bravely conquer. South Carolina, 1862. 23-year-old sailor Robert Smalls was one of seven enslaved crew members aboard the CSS Planter who seized their opportunity for freedom by commandeering the steamship before retrieving their family members who were waiting ashore. Knowledgeable of local mine paths and nautical codes, Smalls was able to deceive Confederate forces as he painstakingly navigated the Planter towards the nearby Union naval blockade, to whom he gifted his vessel to be used against his now former oppressors. Such was the impression Smalls had made that he not only heroically served the Union in the Civil War, but was also named the first African-American captain of a military vessel aboard the very ship he stole. After the war, Smalls would use his military pension to bolster his brethren during the Reconstruction era and go on to serve as a state and national member of the House of Representatives, during which time he authored legislation that established the first free compulsory public school system in the United States. Robert Smalls would pass away at the age of 75 from natural causes in 1915, leaving behind a legacy of selfless service in the face of suffering.
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0: There it is, Fox Across America with Jimmy Failla. Lincoln Failla here for the full hour. He's graduating high school today. If you have any calls, any tips, any well wishes you want to share, 888-788-9910. If you want to rap with me and the Link Man, batting leadoff Dallas, Texas, Steve is on the line. Yo, Steve.
1: Hi, Jimmy. Thanks for taking my call.
0: Of course. What's happening down there in Dallas? Me and Lincoln are big fans of Terry Black's barbecue in Deep Ellum, right, Link Man?
2: It's amazing.
0: That's our favorite. We love Dallas barbecue, so you were able to cut the line based on how fat we are. Take it away.
1: Well, thank you. I appreciate that. Thank you. First of all, I'd like to

0: say congratulations to Lincoln on your pending graduation. I don't know if you're 18 yet or not, but if you're 18 or when you turn 18, if your dad's in a good mood, you need to really sit down and say, hey, Pop, if you're going to continue to use these voice clips, we need to discuss royalties. You know, you need to share your success.
1: Steve-O, how dare you? I'm kidding.
2: He brings me to the bunny club. It's fun.
1: Yeah, did you hear Lincoln? He said, I bring him to the bunny ranch. That's fine. I'm kidding.
0: Okay, but no, in all seriousness, all I say is make good decisions, because the harder it is to find second chances, the older you get, you know? Yep. Do it right the first time.
1: Amen. Measure appreciate twice, that. Cut once, Link, man. That's what he says. Steve, I appreciate you giving us a minute here today. And the next time we're eating barbecue in Dallas, I'll come hang out with you, assuming you don't try to shake me down for royalties. Great stuff, Steve. Thank you. Happy Friday. The great Steve. By the way.
2: Yeah.
1: Guy just said I owe you money.
2: Yeah, where'd that come from?
1: How do I owe you? No, I know what he was saying. Kurt is in Leeport, Pennsylvania. Hopefully he doesn't cost me any money. Yo, Kurt.
3: No, I ain't costing any money. Just congratulations to Mr. Lincoln.
2: Oh, thank you.
1: Thank you for that. Kurt, what is Leeport? Go ahead.
3: No, Leesport.
1: Oh, okay, no, cool.
3: Leesport.
1: I was going to ask, what's that near?
3: Near Reading.
1: Oh, no, well, all right, very cool. I'll be there in the fall telling dirty jokes while Lincoln's up at college getting drunk.
3: No, he won't do that. He's a good kid.
2: Yeah.
3: you did.
2: I'm with you.
3: Well, yeah, no. He's seen how you are. He don't want to follow your example.
1: Oh. Kurt, are you saying I'm a scared straight for this kid?
3: Yes, I think so.
1: Good for you.
3: I hope he takes after mom, you know, Jenny and stuff like that. I hope he gets some humor from you and stuff like that.
1: He gets humor from me. Okay, everybody thinks Jenny's the classier version of this entity. Me and Lincoln are carrying this team.
2: Yeah.
1: Okay. Jenny comes on. What does she got? She comes on the radio, tells a few jokes, gives you a hot take. The makeup team gussies her up. She gets complimentary tweets from the president. Like, she's got a cream puff gig. Me and Lincoln are the talent here. There's a reason we're playing Lincoln drops and not Jenny drops.
2: You might want to be careful. Grandpa is in our house right now.
1: I'm going to get shot during the commercial break. Kurt, good stuff. We appreciate you calling us. Have a hell of a weekend, would you? And if Lincoln really does graduate, I'd say it's 50-50. I'll let you know.
3: I enjoy your show. It's great. Glad he got rid of the other guy. He went to the FBI. The FBI got rid of him. So who knows where he's at now?
1: I wouldn't even know what the heck he's doing. Probably a podcast or an OnlyFans. Good stuff, Kurt. I appreciate the call,
2: All right.
1: There you go. It's Kurt listening out there. I got to tell you, Reading, PA, I'll be there to tell some dirty jokes in the fall. Me and Kennedy were there, and I had a wild time like 2 years ago.
2: Mm-hmm.
1: But the next place I go for stand-up comedy is California, and Lincoln opens the show.
2: Oh, man.
1: Monterey, Napa, and Anaheim in the month of July. We're going to talk about Lincoln's budding stand-up comedy career. It's going so well. He's stopping it to go learn to be a gym coach. We got a lot more with Link, man. If you want to get some words of wisdom our way, 888-788-9910. Lincoln Failer riding shotgun the rest of the hour until he goes over to his graduation. And hopefully the principal gets the envelope full of cash and they let him march through the stage. Yeah. Get that diploma one way or the other. We'll find out for sure after this on Fox Across America.
4: Unionizing. People like to conflate a person's value with the value of the job they're doing. 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
6: Fox News, I'm Carmen Roberts. The U.S. launched fresh attacks on Iran today in retaliation for the IRG's drone attack on a cargo ship in the Strait of Hormuz, which President Trump says is a violation of the ceasefire.
7: We have a statement from CENTCOM saying that the targets were drone and missile storage sites as well as radar installations. It is a strong warning shot across the bow at Iran to get the IRGC under control and to stop firing on ships in the Strait of Hormuz.
6: Fox's Jennifer Dr. Griffin. Meantime, the U.S. military is helping another country struggling from back-to-back massive earthquakes.
8: U.S. military forces are now on the ground in Venezuela, with U.S. Southern Command leading relief efforts.
6: Fox's Dana Marie McNichol, the death toll has soared to 920, with 51,000 still missing. 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
28: Would you willingly risk death for the good of your countrymen? This was the overwhelming patriotism one man heroically possessed. Poland, 1940. Underground resistance leader Witold Pilecki was given a selfless mission to infiltrate and report on the conditions his compatriots faced while imprisoned in the infamous death camp, Auschwitz. To do so, Pilecki willingly allowed himself to be arrested by the Nazis during a street roundup in Warsaw. Once inside, Pilecki not only established an underground resistance within the camp, but also assisted in escapes, even giving up his own early escape plans for an inmate in greater danger. Eventually, though, Pilecki made a 100-kilometer escape journey on foot in 1943, after which he prepared an exhaustive report for Allied forces, which was tragically ignored and regarded as too horrifying to be true. Furthermore, even after the Nazi occupation, Pilecki faced further imprisonment by the Polish communist regime, who would unjustly execute him after a sham trial in 1948. However, Witold Pilecki would gain the recognition he deserved when his true story was released after the fall of communism, earning him the acclaim of his fellow countrymen, who forever remember him as a symbol of selfless patriotism.
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28: What lengths would you be willing to go to for the sake of freedom? This was a heavy question one man would bravely conquer. South Carolina, 1862. 23-year-old sailor Robert Smalls was one of 7 enslaved crew members aboard the CSS Planter, who seized their opportunity for freedom by commandeering the steamship before retrieving their family members who were waiting ashore. Knowledgeable of local mine paths and nautical codes, Smalls was able to deceive Confederate forces as he painstakingly navigated the planter towards the nearby Union naval blockade, to whom he gifted his vessel to be used against his now former oppressors. Such was the impression Smalls had made that he not only heroically served the Union in the Civil War, but was also named the first African-American captain of a military vessel aboard the very ship he stole. After the war, Smalls would use his military pension to bolster his brethren during the Reconstruction era and go on to serve as a state and national member of the House of Representatives, during which time he authored legislation that established the first free compulsory public school system in the United States. Robert Smalls would pass away at the age of 75 from natural causes in 1915, leaving behind a legacy of selfless service in the face of suffering.
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2: Play football anymore.
1: This is what happened, Johnny. He got pretty. He lost a lot of weight. He's a lifeguard now. So he's skinny. Like, you'd be like a wide receiver in college.
2: Probably, yeah.
1: He's got good hands. He actually does have good hands, and you can thank his laptop for that.
3: Hey. Get out here, Lincoln. Get out here. And then when the season's over with, you can work at any one of the casinos as a lounge act, right? Work on your craft. tell some jokes, all that kind of stuff. And then, yeah, if your dad wants to come out and hang, he can come and hang.
1: All right, I'll go to Gambie's. That's the steakhouse I love out there in Sparks. That's where I took Grammy.
2: Oh, yeah.
1: We were out there. Yeah, I'll go to the steakhouse.
3: Very good. Gambie's good.
1: Yeah, Gambie's a world class. Shout out to the Armstrong boys. But I love Johnny. I love that everybody calling in is trying to take over Lincoln's life and career. Was I that bad of a parent that every caller is trying to steer the conversation?
3: No, we're better than you, Jimmy.
1: Johnny, I don't know what the connection's breaking up. I can't hear you. I can't. Thank you for this, man. Have a great weekend, brother.
3: You too, brother.
1: The great Johnny. There he goes. Johnny says go to Nevada.
2: Ooh.
1: Walk on the football team. I mean, it'd be funny.
2: That would be pretty funny.
1: Listen, you have a lot of really good discipline. You're one of the few people I know that could live in Nevada and probably not get in trouble. Like, I couldn't have when I was your age.
2: I don't know.
1: Between the casinos and the hookers. You know what I mean? It's bad enough I married one. Stop! Hey, whoa. I kid. Mike is in Aiken, South Carolina. Yo, Mike.
12: Hey, Jimmy. Thanks. Lincoln, well wishes to you. I mean, this is probably the best graduation that you'll get, you know, compared to college. I mean, I probably got just a little bit more than Jimmy. I had to go to summer school, but I went to community college too, so
1: yeah,
12: I got
1: did.
12: A little bit more. But yeah, no, the woman that I brought with me to my graduation mm-hmm. had the biggest Mae West life preservers, and okay, my parents were very upset. Ooh.
1: They were upset about the hoodies?
2: Yeah, that's some swag. Why would you be upset about that?
1: Yeah, I'm sure your dad was not upset. He was just playing along with your mom, wouldn't you say?
12: I would say yes.
1: It's the one thing about marriage, Lincoln, you got to know is Mike's giving you a teachable lesson. Sometimes you just toe the party line no matter how ridiculous you think it is. But yeah, your dad probably slipped the girl a wad of singles after the graduation.
12: Oh, yeah, definitely. Yeah, no, he watched her more than he watched me.
1: Well, you know what we love about this call, Mike, is New Yorkers. When you said the girl I brought to graduation had a really big, we didn't know what you were going to say from there in New York. You know, the girls have really big lots of things up here. Yeah, big Adam's apples, all of it. You know, so we were actually nervous.
12: That's showing my age, Jimmy. That's showing my age. I'm sorry.
1: No, you were talking about hooties and the blowfish, and we appreciate it. Is there any other advice for Lincoln before we let you go besides get a girl with big hooties?
12: Enjoy. Just totally enjoy. This is better than the graduation than my college was. You know, so high school is the best.
1: Yeah, it is. I mean, when I graduated Nassau Community College, they just gave every one of us an ankle bracelet and said report back on Tuesday, you know. Good stuff. Thanks for this call, Mike. Have a great weekend, brother.
2: Yeah, see ya.
1: Thank you, my man. Mike gives you good advice, though.
2: Yeah.
1: He had apparently a well-endowed lady at his graduation. I love that. So funny.
2: I don't think it's too late. We got a couple hours.
1: And the dad has to be like, I think it's disgusting.
2: That's
1: honey.
2: So gross. Why would he ever do that?
1: Very offensive. I'll be in the bathroom if you need me. So upset. Judy is in Cleveland, Ohio. Mommy territory. Judy!
4: I have no life. It's like I have no life. I called you earlier this week, but I just, number one, I wanted to tell Jenny that my first son graduated from the Richfield Coliseum.
1: Ooh.
4: Which is now just a big field. You know, remember the Cavs about that?
1: Yeah, and then
4: I wanted to tell Lincoln, congratulations, but the one thing I heard, he said, I'm a 78-year-old female, so this is good advice, Lincoln.
1: Ooh, all right.
4: Keep those good hands. Keep those good hands. They're going to take you far.
1: Whoa. That's Paradise by the Dashboard Light, brought to you by Judy. Wow.
4: But anyway, congratulations. And like I said, it is a wonderful time in your life. I remember my ex-husband, this is how we did in school. I didn't do it, but him. He didn't know he was going to graduate until he was scared to open the diploma because he had to get a B on his final or he was not going to get it.
1: Wow.
4: So that's how good we did in school. But you sound like you're going to have a wonderful life, Lincoln, and you have wonderful parents. I listen, your father and mom, they seem so wonderful. So
1: I appreciate you being a part of the show. You have no idea what I had to do with my hands to get this gig.
4: Yeah, I'll tell you, good hands. I'm telling you. Yeah, see, there you go, right? Good hands. Judy, can't have anything better, honey.
1: Judy, you should be charging $3.99 a minute for this call, Judy.
4: No kidding.
1: All right, good stuff. I'll let you go. You got a bubble bath
4: love
1: to get
4: you guys.
1: To. All
4: love
1: right, more Judy.
2: Right,
1: there you go.
2: Judy. Thanks for calling.
1: The great Judy. It's a Fail of Friday on Fox Across America. There's one other woman I have to get into this conversation really quick because we always talk to you about football on Fridays. Mm-hmm. Did you by chance see Governor Kathy Hochul at the opening of the Bills Stadium yesterday? If you didn't see this, it's so good. So Hochul tries to get a Let's Go Bills chant going.
2: Uh-huh.
1: We may or may not be playing this on Fox News Saturday night tomorrow night.
2: Mm-hmm.
1: I love this clip so much. Let me just pull it for you really quick. She's basically there in front of a bunch of Bills fans who hate her. She's not a very popular, you know, governor. And here she is saying, like, can I get a Let's Go Bills? And nobody cares. It's clip 40.
7: Let's go, Buffalo! Let's go, Buffalo! Let's go, Buffalo! All right, seriously? You're gonna win a championship season with that kind of enthusiasm? Men and women of labor, you know what I'm talking about. Let's go, Buffalo! Let's go, Buffalo! All right, we gotta give this place some good karma, right?
2: That might be one of the worst things I've ever heard. That's definitely up there, and that might top the clip. I forget who said it. I think he was running for president, but he goes like, yeah!
1: Oh, Howard Dean.
2: That guy, yeah.
1: Just Howard Dean to Bill's Mafia?
2: Yeah, no, you can't. Like, Bill's Mafia, you gotta play it safe, too.
1: Yeah, they're not Hochul fans. But Kathy Hochul is the governor of New York. Because she was the one woman in Albany that was too annoying for Cuomo to hit on. Did you get the annoying energy there?
2: Yeah, definitely.
1: You guys, like, I'm not me-tooing myself for this voice. There's just no way. No matter what kind of hands you got out there, Judy. Quick break, 888-788-9910. If you want to squeeze in some words of wisdom for the Link Man, we're about to do our final segment of Playground Politics when we come back on Fox Across America.
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0: government issuing these level four warnings and us having no process when we say, though other administrations have said, you know, these countries are incredibly, incredibly dangerous, that we can rescind that without any process at all.
1: Yeah. Last question. A lot of people, this is a very volatile subject, obviously, and a very volatile issue. And a lot of people have said to me over the years, we love immigrants. We just want them to come here legally. We don't like the illegal immigrants coming. In this instance, these Haitian refugees did exactly what they were supposed to do, right? I mean, they did everything. They were here legally. And now, on the whim of a president, decides with a stroke of a pen, he just made them illegal. Is that correct? And or undocumented?
0: Yeah, I mean, I think that's the hard part, right? Because, like, I travel all across the country. You know, we are a faith-based nonprofit. We are nonpartisan. And we know that as a sovereign nation, we need to be able to manage our border, but we also need to have legal pathways. We agree when people say, look, they need to come the right way. And here we have a group that did everything we asked of them. They came through an orderly process. They received the legal designation. They renewed it following the process that was articulated. And all of a sudden, overnight, as you said, we just decide that we're going to take away their legal status. And I think that's the problem, right? Because this is not a unique instance. Time and time again, what we have seen is these legal pathways that existed where people here had a status that has been removed. And this is why we describe it as the largest de-documentation process in history. And so what you're going after are the low-hanging fruit. You're seeing the administration going after and removing the status of people who we know, people who actually did everything right. And I worry about the signal in that sense.
1: Karish Omera Vignaraja is the president and CEO of Global Refuge. It's the largest faith-based nonprofit dedicated exclusively to serving refugee children and families. Karish, thank you very much. I know it's a busy day. You're pulled in a lot of different directions. Thanks for spending a couple minutes with us tonight.
0: And thank you so much for covering these really important issues.
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5: Fox News, I'm Chris DeMeo. The U.S. military resuming strikes on Iran in retaliation for a drone attack launched by the regime on a commercial cargo ship.
6: The airstrikes involving U.S. warplanes lasted about 1 hour. U.S. Central Command issued the following statement. U.S. forces conducted strikes against Iran as a powerful response to yesterday's attack on a commercial ship that was transiting the Strait of Hormuz.
5: Fox's Jennifer Griffin. The Supreme Court has cleared the way for the Trump administration to terminate the temporary protected status for hundreds of thousands of Haitian and Syrian immigrants. Congressman Chip Roy.
7: They are doing the right thing, and all this wailing and gnashing of teeth is a bit much.
5: Roy appearing on Fox's The Ingram Angle. Left-wing Gavin McKenna is the first overall pick of the NHL draft. McKenna selected by the Toronto Maple Leaf.
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11: How would you feel if you broke a world record without others noticing? This was a discouraging truth one pioneer would learn to overcome. August 1911. Journalist and aviator Harriet Quimby endeavors to become the first woman in the U.S. to earn her pilot's license after falling in love with this novel invention. Upon completing her certification, she began to participate in exhibitions, earning the acclaim of others who were drawn by her pageantry. However, she set her sights across the pond to attempt a grander feat, to cross the English Channel in her signature monoplane. The following year, Quimby arrived in Dover to begin her fog-covered flight, armed with only a compass to guide her. At last, on April 16th, 1912, Harriet Quimby reached the shores of France in less than an hour, becoming the first woman to cross the English Channel by plane. Her historic feat, however, would be largely forgotten, as the RMS Titanic had sunk the day prior. Nevertheless, Quimby continued her career until tragically passing away 3 months later in an aviation accident over Boston Harbor. History is often slow to validate success. How might we persevere in our own endeavors, no matter how soon or later we'll be acclaimed?
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9: What risks would you be willing to take to tell a compelling story? Little did one woman know that her answer to this question would forever transform the shape of journalism. New York, 1887. 23-year-old journalist Nellie Bly is tasked with a harrowing assignment to investigate the living conditions of a mental institute on an island in the East River. To do so, Bly heroically posed as a patient in order to experience and report on such matters firsthand, which would lead to the publication of an exposé that prompted governments to push for greater reforms and funding for mental health care. However, Bly would continue to challenge her boundaries as a journalist, as just 2 years later, she would embark on an ambitious solo trip around the world in order to beat the fictional record in Jules Verne's novel Around the World in 80 Days, which she would inevitably complete in just 72 days, further cementing her status as a female pioneer in the male-dominated field. Nellie Bly would go on to become the first female combat journalist during World War I, before tragically passing away from pneumonia at the age of 57 in 1922. And yet, she is forever remembered as a foundress of investigative journalism, whose impact continues to inspire the countless women who follow in her footsteps.
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14: All right, we got some news coming out of Ukraine tonight. Ukraine unleashes one of its heaviest drone bombardments of Russia. We were talking about this earlier in the week. Ukraine launched a major nighttime attack on a dozen Russian regions, including Russian-held Crimea and the surrounding seas. Moscow's defense minister

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5: News. I'm Deborah Valentine. Former Trump National Security Advisor John Bolton pleading guilty in federal court today to one felony count of illegally retaining a national defense information. Fox's Kevin Cork.
6: The DOJ says between 2018 and 2019, he emailed more than 1,000 pages of information about his day-to-day activities as National Security Advisor, including top secret information, to a pair of family members.
5: Prosecutors are recommending Bolton be sentenced to 5 years in prison. U.S. Southern Command has officially begun surging forces into Venezuela following Wednesday's devastating back-to-back earthquakes. Fox's Dana Marie McNichol.
7: An unknown number of survivors are still trapped under the rubble. With a possible death toll in the thousands, native Venezuelans here say the immediate aid from the Trump administration will...
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17: How would you feel if you broke a world record without others noticing? This was a discouraging truth one pioneer would learn to overcome. August 1911. Journalist and aviator Harriet Quimby endeavors to become the first woman in the U.S. to earn her pilot's license after falling in love with this novel invention. Upon completing her certification, she began to participate in exhibitions, earning the acclaim of others who were drawn by her pageantry. However, she set her sights across the pond to attempt a grander feat. to cross the English Channel in her signature monoplane. The following year, Quimby arrived in Dover to begin her fog-covered flight, armed with only a compass to guide her. At last, on April 16, 1912, Harriet Quimby reached the shores of France in less than an hour, becoming the first woman to cross the English Channel by plane. Her historic feat, however, would be largely forgotten, as the RMS Titanic had sunk the day prior. Nevertheless, Quimby continued her career until tragically passing away 3 months later in an aviation accident over Boston Harbor. History is often slow to validate success. How might we persevere in our own endeavors, no matter how soon or later we'll be acclaimed?
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5: Do you think you could survive with part of your brain missing? This was a puzzling phenomenon one man was capable of living with. Vermont, 1848. 25-year-old foreman Phineas Gage was tamping down explosives with an iron rod when suddenly the powder detonated and shot the instrument through his skull, damaging the front left portion of his brain. Miraculously, not only did Gage survive the accident, but his intellectual functions remained intact and was able to leave his home after just a month of recuperation, as the damaged portion of his brain had adapted and regenerated after the injury. And although he was unable to return to his previous profession, Gage found employment as a stagecoach driver in Chile before returning to his mother's home in San Francisco, where he would ultimately pass away 12 years after his accident in 1860. Remarkably, the subsequent research into Gage's survival by contemporary and future scientists would lead to the creation of an entirely new field of medicine, earning Gage the title of the man who began neuroscience, as his story clearly showed that the brain was far more complex than previously believed. How might we, like Phineas Gage, inspire others by allowing our scars and pains to be transformed into instruments of healing and change?
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7: All right, what are we doing here? Let's talk this Giants controversy. This thing, the poor San Francisco Giants can't get out of their own way. It was supposed to be Pride Night, and they were going to wear a Pride hat. And some players responded by putting some Bible verses on their hats. And Major League Baseball said, you can't do that. Because you can't have people writing things on your hat. That's ridiculous. You can't do that. And so everyone was up in arms over it. but then the controversy was, well, wait a minute. You have to wear the Pride hat, but you can't wear a Bible verse. And then it turns out that there was apparently a miscommunication in which Major League Baseball said, "Oh, the Giant organization was wrong. They should have communicated better to tell the players you had the choice of wearing a Pride hat with the rainbow San Francisco Giant. You had that choice. So you're going to have players wearing different uniforms and different hats for a game?"

0: Really? That doesn't make any sense either. Why not just have them put the Bible verses on each individual hat? The same reason you can't have Bible verses on the hat is because you can't have people different uniforms and somebody saying one thing and somebody saying, but that's exactly what they're doing with the pride hats. I get it. I don't know if we have time to get into all this tonight. We can take some phone calls on the other side. But I get it. You're prideful. But why do baseball players have to be walking billboards for your cause? I don't know. It's a uniform for a reason. I don't like these select city select things where they're changing uniforms. The uniform is sacred. It's a uniform. It isn't like you're making, you know, the train conductor wear a pride hat when he's taking your ticket on the train. I get it. You're very prideful. You believe in these causes. Knock yourself out. But don't force these sports teams to sort of shame them into doing it. Then you have one guy doing it and one guy not doing it. Then the other guy feels bad and feels like he's, you know, pressured to wear the hat. The whole thing's crazy. Back in a moment with more phone calls and voicemails and texts. America at Night, back in a moment.
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5: Fox News, I'm Chris DeMeo. The U.S. military resuming strikes on Iran in retaliation for a drone attack launched by the regime on a commercial cargo ship.
6: The airstrikes involving U.S. warplanes lasted about 1 hour. U.S. Central Command issued the following statement. U.S. forces conducted strikes against Iran as a powerful response to yesterday's attack on a commercial ship that was transiting the Strait of Hormuz.
5: Fox's Jennifer Griffin. Israel and Lebanon signing a framework agreement mediated by the U.S. after several days of talks to secure an end to fighting.
7: Hopefully we'll have many more of these conversations and make real and tangible progress so that the people of both of these countries can be hopeful about their future, a future of peace.
5: That's Secretary of State Marco Rubio. Left-wing Gavin McKenna is the first overall pick of the NHL draft. McKenna selected.
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8: What's the boldest idea you've ever had? Sometimes, all it takes to bring people together is a single dream. Canada, 1977. Teenage athlete Terry Fox is diagnosed with a form of cancer that necessitated the amputation of his right leg. Nevertheless, Fox was grateful for the care he was given and sought to raise awareness about the importance of cancer research. And so, he proposed a bold idea. A solo run across the country, during which he sought to raise $24 million, or $1 per Canadian citizen at the time. Armed with a prosthetic running leg, Fox began his marathon of hope in 1980 at the tip of the Canadian East Coast. From there, he continued to run 26 miles per day during which he was encouraged by fans of his noble cause. Unfortunately, after 143 days and 3,339 miles, Fox was forced to quit his run after his cancer had returned and spread to his lungs, which would lead to his untimely death at the age of 22 in 1981. However, not only has Terry Fox become a national hero, but more than $900 million have since been donated in his name toward the cause for a cure he gave his life for.
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14: Have you ever felt like the weight of the world rested on your shoulders? This was an overwhelming burden one soldier would learn to bear. Russia, 1983. Stanislav Petrov was the duty officer at one of the Soviet Union's missile detection facilities when on September 26th, his monitors detected what appeared to be five U.S. missiles heading towards his homeland. With little time to act, Petrov faced a crucial choice of whether to report the possible threat to his superiors, who in turn would launch a counterattack that would lead to all-out nuclear war. In the end, Petrov would treat the readings as a false alarm, which was later proven true after it was determined that satellites had mistaken the reflection of the sun off of clouds for attacking missiles. While initially reprimanded by his superiors, Petrov would later gain international recognition for his decision that veritably saved the world. And yet, he would humbly brush aside such praise, eventually leaving the military.

0: necessary to care for his ailing wife and live as a simple farmer before ultimately passing away in 2017 at the age of 77. How might we, like Stanislav Petrov, be instruments of peace in a world threatened by destruction from more than just nuclear weapons?
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1: I'm Deborah Valentine. A mistrial declared for the arson suspect in the devastating Palisades fire in California.
2: A judge ordering Jonathan Rinderknecht to remain detained ahead of a new October 19th trial after declaring a mistrial over a deadlocked jury.
1: Fox's Kristen Goodwin reporting. The death toll from Wednesday's back-to-back earthquakes in Venezuela has now climbed to over 900. 51,000 people remain missing.
3: Hundreds of structures have been destroyed, leaving survivors homeless. U.S. military search and rescue teams reportedly are now on the ground to assist.
1: Fox's Evan Brown. A man with the same name and party affiliation as Alaska Republican U.S. Senator Dan Sullivan is eligible for the August primary and can appear on the ballot, a judge ruled today. Superior Court Judge Thomas Matthews' ruling overturns a June 15th decision. 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
2: I'm Rod Bain reporting for the U.S. Department of Agriculture in Washington, D.C.
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10: What risks would you be willing to take to tell a compelling story? Little did one woman know that her answer to this question would forever transform the shape of journalism. New York, 1887. 23-year-old journalist Nellie Bly is tasked with a harrowing assignment to investigate the living conditions of a mental institute on an island in the East River. To do so, Bly heroically posed as a patient in order to experience and report on such matters firsthand, which would lead to the publication of an exposé that prompted governments to push for greater reforms in funding for mental health care. However, Bly would continue to challenge her boundaries as a journalist, as just 2 years later, she would embark on an ambitious solo trip around the world in order to beat the fictional record in Jules Verne's novel Around the World in 80 Days, which she would inevitably complete in just 72 days, further cementing her status as a female pioneer in the male-dominated field. Nellie Bly would go on to become the first female combat journalist during World War I, before tragically passing away from pneumonia at the age of 57, in 1922. And yet, she is forever remembered as a foundress of investigative journalism, whose impact continues to inspire the countless women who follow in her footsteps.
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4: Worry. Most Democrats and independents say it was wrong, while most Republicans believe it was the right decision. I'm Dana Blanton. That's your Poll Free.

0: We are Red Eye Radio. He's Eric Harney, and I'm Gary McNamara. Just understand that Goldman lost in New York. Mr. Yeah. Impeachment of Trump.
1: Yeah.
0: Lost in New York, down right now with 95% of the votes in by 32 points.
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0: That's how radical they become.
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5: Fox News, I'm Chris DeMeo. The U.S. carrying out airstrikes against Iranian targets.
6: In response to Iran firing a one-way attack drone against a Singapore flagship. So this is in response for what the president has said was a breach of the MOU, the Memorandum of Understanding, and a breach of the ceasefire.
5: Fox's Jennifer Griffin. Israel and Lebanon signing a framework agreement mediated by the U.S. after several days of talks to secure an end to fighting.
7: Hopefully we'll have many more of these conversations and make real and tangible progress so that the people of both of these countries can be hopeful about their future, a future of peace.
5: Secretary of State Marco Rubio, the State Department said the framework establishes a process for dismantling Hezbollah for Lebanon to regain territory and that was taken by the Israeli forces. At least 920 people are dead in the earthquakes in Venezuela. 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
16: How would you feel if you weren't recognized for an historic contribution? The greatest stories are often left unrecorded behind the scenes. Hollywood, 1939. Actress and dancer Karen Marsh was hired by MGM as Judy Garland's stand-in for their latest film, The Wizard of Oz, as the two were strikingly similar in build and height. To avoid Garland the tedium of being on set while cameras were being adjusted, Marsh would continually pace through the Land of Oz until each scene was properly framed for the former to step in. And although hers were the feet that famously tapped the legendary ruby slippers together, as a stand-in, Marsh's role in the eventual masterpiece would go uncredited. Nevertheless, Marsh would continue acting and dancing until her career was cut tragically short by a plane crash in 1949, which she miraculously survived, but was told she would never dance again due to an injury to her left foot. However, she would prove her physicians wrong, and at over a century old, continues to donate her talents as a dance therapy instructor. Karen Marsh is one of the last surviving members of The Wizard of Oz, and has since gained the recognition she deserves as an ambassador at fan events and reunions, as she relentlessly perseveres down her own lengthy yellow brick road.
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0: We are Red Eye Radio. He is Eric Carley, and I'm Gary McNamara. And this little button there, Gary, is the on and off button.
1: Yeah, that's what that does. Turn the microphone on so people can actually hear you. Yeah.
0: You ready for our audio cut of the day? Got to play it one more time.
2: All right, let's play it.
0: Because this isn't like New York City, mm-hmm. where the Democrat Socialists of America are just like, hey, United States sucks. Let's destroy it. You got like Tallarico here in Texas trying to ride the fine line.
1: Yeah, yeah.
0: All right, so here we go. All right. Here's the latest that the Republicans are using against him.

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1: Fox News, I'm Deborah Valentine. Former Trump National Security Advisor John Bolton is scheduled for sentencing in October. Bolton pled guilty in federal court Friday to one felony count of illegally retaining national defense information.
2: The Justice Department says in 2018 to 2019, Bolton emailed more than 1,000 pages of information about his day-to-day activities as National Security Advisor, including top secret information to two family members. Neither person was authorized to receive it.
1: Fox's Mike Emanuel. The death toll from Venezuela's earthquakes has climbed to at least 920 people, 51,000 reported missing. Fox's Evan Brown.
3: Earthquakes registered magnitudes in the 7 range, hitting late Wednesday in coastal cities such as La Guaira and Morón and the capital of Caracas.
1: The U.S. military is deployed to assist. 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
5: Can weapons of war be turned into instruments of peace? This was an intriguing contradiction one man sought to reconcile. Japan, 1942. Martial artist Morihei Ueshiba had gained renown as an invincible warrior amongst the soldiers he helped to train. However, he began to feel a strange dissatisfaction and hatred for conflict. And although he would never forsake his training, Ueshiba sought to find a way to use his skills to unite rather than divide. It was during the worst fighting of World War II that Ueshiba experienced a vision, during which he concluded that the real way of a warrior is the art of peace. Armed with this revelation, Ueshiba dedicated himself to creating a new martial art that one could use to protect themselves without injuring an opponent. And it was after constant refinement that he would give his new system a name, Aikido, which translates to the way of unifying energy, as the techniques he created would allow one to blend with an attacker rather than crush or destroy them. Morihei Ueshiba would continue to promote his art of peace until ultimately passing away in 1969. And yet, there are over 2 million Aikido practitioners worldwide that aim to keep his unique spirit of unity alive.
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1: I'm Chris DeMeo. Former National Security Advisor John Bolton pleading guilty to illegally retaining classified files.
2: He emailed more than 1,000 pages of information about his day-to-day activities as National Security Advisor, including top secret information, to a pair of family members.
1: Fox's Kevin Cork. Prosecutors learned Bolton's emails had been compromised by foreign hackers. The U.S. military conducting airstrikes against Iranian targets after Tehran's drone attack on a Singapore-flagged cargo ship in the Strait on Thursday.
3: President Trump has complimented the new Iranian leadership as rational and not radicalized. However, that doesn't make them trustworthy.
1: Fox's Peter Ducey. Iran claims its forces will continue to target vessels as long as Israel persists military operations against Hezbollah in Lebanon. 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

0: He is Eric Cronin, and I'm Gary McNamara. I just wonder how long it'll be before I hear this commercial run by the Republicans in Texas. We played it once to start out the show, but it's just our audio cut of the day, and it's just so beautiful from James Tallarico, the Democrat. The Democrat Socialist of America who's trying to pretend he's not and trying to walk that fine line.
1: Yeah.
0: This is a tough one. Listen to this one.
2: Yeah, and that's, you know, I always think of myself as a Christian who hates Christianity, right? And like,
0: I just love how you're just struggling for words.
3: I'm like, where do you go from that? Happy Easter? What? I'm a Christian who hates Christianity. Well, that wouldn't be a Christian.
0: That would be a non-Christian.
3: That would be a non-Christian,
0: right.
3: Whether agnostic, atheist, or whatever.
0: Funny thing is, you were talking about hyphenating before.
3: Oh, how many hyphens have we got to put there?
0: Yes.
3: Oh, my gosh.
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15: The ceasefire with a hiccup. I'm Chris DeMeo, Fox News. The U.S. military says four targets were struck and six U.S. aircrafts were involved in the strikes, and the targets were along the Iranian coast bordering the Strait of Hormuz. Fox's Christina Coleman with the latest.
16: CENTCOM says Iran's dangerous behavior undermined freedom of navigation as commerce increasingly flows through the vital international trade corridor, and that in response, U.S. aircraft struck Iranian missile and drone storage locations and coastal radar sites. And Vice President J.D. Vance wrote on X, quote, Iran signed a ceasefire agreement. We have honored it. If they have disagreements about how the MOU is being applied, they can pick up the phone, but violence will be met with violence. CENTCOM also says U.S. forces will continue to provide a safe passage coordination to support commercial vessels going through the strait.
15: Meantime, officials from Israel and Lebanon are set and began the fourth day of negotiations in Washington, D.C. on Friday. Former National Security Advisor John Bolton pled guilty to mishandling classified information.
17: Prosecutors recommending he spent up to 5 years in prison and a fine of more than $2 million. The DOJ says between 2018 and 2019, he emailed more than 1,000 pages of information about his day-to-day activities as National Security Advisor, including top-secret information, to a pair of family members, neither person authorized to receive it. The information apparently also included notes compiled for a book critical of President Trump, but prosecutors say he didn't include any of that top secret information in the book. Bolton pleaded guilty rather than going to trial, where had he lost, he could have faced decades behind bars. The case becoming even more serious when officials learned that Bolton's emails were stolen by foreign hackers.
15: Fox's Kevin Cork in Washington. 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
15: President Trump warns the rise of socialist Democrats is the biggest threat to the U.S. Fox's Jared Halpern has more from the White House.
20: The president labeled Democratic socialist and other far-left candidates as communist in a midterm election pitch to the Faith and Freedom Coalition.
21: They're communists. They're not social Democrats. They want to completely destroy the traditional American way of life.
20: President Trump criticized Democratic Party leaders for not fighting back against progressive challengers and warned of threats to Christians and other people of faith.
21: These ruthless communists will attack all religions, but in particular Christianity. They always do.
20: Democratic Socialist of America endorsed candidates swept congressional primaries in New York City this week, defeating incumbent and more establishment Democrats. At the White House, Jared Halpern, Fox News.
15: A Los Angeles federal judge has declared a mistrial in the trial of 30-year-old Jonathan Rindernecht after being charged with setting a fire that officials said eventually became the Palisades Fire.
22: The attorney representing him says his client was used as a scapegoat and blames the city and the fire department's response for that catastrophic fire. Despite no physical evidence, accelerant, or witnesses, prosecutors said Rinderknecht should be held responsible, arguing that high winds reignited the first fire, causing the second. That was too big of a stretch for most of the jurors. Rinderknecht will remain detained until his new trial, which is already scheduled for October 19th.
15: That's Fox's Chanley Painter. The historic firestorm led to 12 fatalities, destroyed thousands of structures, and consumed more than 2,300 acres. The number of dead climbing in the devastating earthquakes in Venezuela. At least 920 are reported dead, and more than 51,000 are missing. The 7.2 and 7.5 back-to-back quakes struck late on Wednesday. I'm Chris DeMeo. This is Fox News.
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2: 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The key is to know your strengths and weaknesses. Are you spending too much money on vacations and other luxuries? Are you saving enough for emergencies? Are you on track for retirement? These questions can be answered by knowing what shape you're in now, and that is the beginning of building a financial strategy to last a lifetime.
0: 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Talk Money. 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
3: Welcome, everyone. We are the Geek Patrol, and our microphones don't have a stun setting. I'm Joe Thorderson, here with my buddy Brandon Olmstead and our pal Max over there behind the glass. And, well, today, Brandon, we're about a week late on this. A trailer dropped last week, but we didn't want to interrupt our Father's Day episode. That's our tradition, and we didn't want to talk Spider-Man, although we wind up doing it anyway.
23: I brought up Uncle Ben, but that's all we really needed to do there.
3: Yeah, but today we want to react to a week later to the second Spider-Man trailer, and maybe on a broader sense talk about, you know, what's the point of trailers. And because I'll just tell you, I'm like less excited after seeing this trailer. And I thought as we get closer to the movie, right, you're supposed to build excitement, but maybe I'm just being cynical.
23: You're being cynical.
3: Also, in terms of being a little late to things, I watched a really excellent documentary on Amazon Prime. It came out in 2022. It's called Goodnight Oppie. It's really interesting, and there's going to be deeper themes that emerge, but it's basically about the Mars rovers, and it's just very interesting. And actually, we'll probably touch on some topics that I know you enjoy, Max, which is like about forming emotional attachments to machines, basically, which I think all of us are guilty of.
23: I mean,
3: I shouldn't say guilty, prone to, you know, from time to time. So it's going to be a pretty interesting show. But all right, well, Brandon, we're talking.
23: I'm sorry, you bring up guilty. I was like, man, I'm shamefully attached to my Switch.
3: Yeah, I mean, yeah. Well, and I mean, vehicles, we know that. You can get attached to a car. But let's talk Spider-Man first. So, Brandon, we're, what, a month away from Spider-Man? Wait, what is it?
24: Brand new day.
23: And guys, Amazon Prime, folks, you can get tickets with your Prime, membership for a sneak preview while they last. They'll be the Wednesday before it actually comes out.
3: Oh, I didn't know that.
23: Yeah. Okay. I mean, you still got to buy the ticket, but you know.
3: Okay, you get the day early instead of the Thursday. So. Right. Well, so you got. I mean, we all said we've all been looking forward to this movie. Right. I'm still looking forward to it, but it's odd that the vibe of this new trailer. I don't know why it caught.
24: Maybe for me, when I was watching it, is in my mind, I was thinking I've seen this before.
3: Okay, what do you mean? Because maybe I was feeling that too.
24: Spider-Man has he's down on his mojo arc, essentially. It's like kind of a beaten path where it's like, okay, I get it. Spider-Man has internal conflict and everything, because it's like, I saw this with Spider-Man 2 when he lost his mojo and then found it again. It just has that subtle different twist of the whole, mutations and everything. And the only thing that makes it this one different from the Spider-Man 2 is I think the second Spider-Man, in terms of like the, what was his name? What was that director's name again?
3: Sam Raimi.
24: What made that one better for me is that Spider-Man got to breathe a little bit, because this one felt more too compressed because of all these villains they were just throwing in at them and everything. And I just don't really like when a superhero movie is all about throwing all these different things in there. Like, just give me a villain of the day rather than just villains of the movie.
3: See, Brandon, that was my biggest concern. I don't mind that he's struggling. I think that's okay. But my biggest thing is like, okay, now we have the Hulk. I didn't know we were getting the Hulk. I don't know. Maybe I'm not on the message board.
23: That's naivete.
3: Okay. Well, I mean, whatever. And I mean, you can only have so many characters in a movie where you can give them a chance to to do things, and if you cram too many and then nobody does anything and you wind up with a James Gunn movie.
23: Right.
3: But I don't know. What am I just being?
23: Yes. Okay. Yes, you're
3: talk us off the ledge.
23: You're worrying
3: man.
23: Too much. I'm going to bring you back. You're both back from the edge.
3: Okay.
23: The Scorpion storyline is literally going to be a scene. It's something he's.
3: I want to see the Scorpion. We haven't seen him before.
23: But that's all it's going to be. We have.
3: Yeah.
23: We have seen him. He has been established. We know exactly who he is, and we know exactly why he is.
24: But that's,
23: the thing is, you know, you see in the trailer.
3: I want to see more of the Scorpion.
23: In the trailer, the Scorpion. They've got a good fight going on. And, you know, we've seen Boomerang, and we've seen,
3: that tarantula guy.
23: Tarantula.
3: Yeah.
23: Those are part of a montage of what's going on in Peter's life, just like him getting the key to the city and everything else that we saw in that first trailer. That's going to be like flashes. That's not even going to be major for the story.
3: How do you know that?
24: This hasn't talked me off the ledge because it's like I'm right.
3: Yeah, that makes me wonder why not explore these characters.
23: Because you don't need to any more than you need to have a Batman or Spider-Man origin in another movie.
3: Who says? I mean, okay, sorry, not to nitpick,
23: I'm
3: going to
23: tell you exactly who says.
3: Hold on. I like
23: the majority of the people who watch.
3: I liked learning about Sandman's backstory and all the troubles he had in his family.
23: Right.
3: That was cool. I connected with
23: Boomerang
3: Sandman.
23: Doesn't,
3: but how are we going to do that with these guys?
23: Boomerang doesn't have that kind of stuff. Tarantula doesn't have that kind of stuff. Scorpion was hired by J. Jonah Jameson to take down Spider-Man.
3: Yeah, that sounds interesting.
24: That's the thing. This actually kind of proves my point. It's like, why not have these characters be fleshed out a little bit more? Because that makes them a little bit more interesting. Because it's like, that's what made Spider-Noir really cool. Because it's like, it had multiple villains together and you actually got to flesh them out.
23: Weren't you just complaining about too many characters?
24: And if it's done well and everything.
23: It's Sony. It's not going to be done well.
3: Sony can do good things if they...
23: If somebody else is holding their hand, this is their first solo Spider-Man movie since Amazing 2 where there's not somebody holding their hand.
24: So that's probably why we're skeptical.
3: Wait a minute. Really? So the Punisher isn't under...
23: Kevin Feige basically has let them, kind of run with this one.
3: Oh, is he? Oh, really? Okay.
23: He's a little stretched thin with his entire phase 4 failing, his phase 5, having to alter direction and everything else. He ain't got time to hold Sony's hand right now.
3: So he's damaged goods anyway.
23: Kevin Feige?
3: Yeah.
23: Yes.
3: So, all right. Well, you haven't done anything to talk us off the
23: ledge. I'm not trying to talk you off the ledge. I'm just trying to tell you don't worry because it's not going to be great.
3: Okay, well, this is why do they fall into these traps?
23: Here's the thing. Those characters, it's the reason why in that first trailer you saw these scenes that look like they're directly off the cover of old 1970s comic books.
3: Right.
23: Is because it's a montage. These characters were on set for maybe a day or two. Matt Gargan is the only one out of what you saw who might last a minute.
3: Okay, well, I mean, I guess we're going to...
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10: What's the boldest idea you've ever had? Sometimes, all it takes to bring people together is a single dream. Canada, 1977. Teenage athlete Terry Fox is diagnosed with a form of cancer that necessitated the amputation of his right leg. Nevertheless, Fox was grateful for the care he was given and sought to raise awareness about the importance of cancer research. And so, he proposed a bold idea, a solo run across the country, during which he sought to raise $24 million, or $1 per Canadian citizen at the time. Armed with a prosthetic running leg, Fox began his marathon of hope in 1980 at the tip of the Canadian East Coast. From there, he continued to run 26 miles per day, during which he was encouraged by fans of his noble cause. Unfortunately, after 143 days and 3,339 miles, Fox was forced to quit his run after his cancer had returned and spread to his lungs, which would lead to his untimely death at the age of 22 in 1981. However, not only has Terry Fox become a national hero, but more than $900 million have since been donated in his name toward the cause for a cure he gave his life for.
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13: The Geek Patrol is back.
3: And welcome back to Geek Tank Radio, everybody. I'm Joe Thorderson here with my buddy Brandon Olmstead and our pal Max over there behind the glass. And if you're just tuning in, well, a new Spider-Man trailer dropped about a week ago. We're a little behind, but we're reacting to it now. And in his typical fashion, Max and I are actually becoming less excited about the new Spider-Man movie based on this new trailer. Right. Brandon was supposed to talk us off the edge, and actually all you did, Brandon, is pour gasoline on the fire. I mean, I'm less excited now after the things you've said, but...
23: I'm going to tell our people to take a drink for every mismatched metaphor you just used.
3: Okay, whatever. But all right, well, here's the thing. So basically our complaint is along the lines of, it seems like they're falling into the old trap that Marvel succumbs to sometimes of just cramming in so many characters that you never let any of them breathe, and you get too much, and there's no depth.
24: And it almost assumes too much out of the audience to where it's like, oh, you know who the Scorpion is. We don't need a backstory. Well, it's like, well, imagine the five-year-old who's going to the theater for the first time, and he's like, Daddy, who's the Scorpion? And it's you don't really get to know.
3: or the teenage. I mean, there's a lot of people that don't know who the Scorpion
24: because
3: is.
24: It's like
3: a whole
24: generation
3: that doesn't know.
24: It's like the Seinfeld effect. I think every time you see this character, it's good to have that sort of reset, like the Kramer, Jerry, right. Something like that. Where it's
23: I would actually believe this is a good faith argument if 90% of your rejoiners that the two of you put in the show are 20 years old.
3: Hey, well,
23: I mean, I'm going to be honest with you. It's the reason why I want to ask them.
3: Okay.
23: Anyway.
3: Well, they've been a little lean lately, but there is an interesting character here.
23: Well, before we get into that, I want to go ahead and, give you a little bit of a thing. You know what the majority of people in this world do when they don't know who a character is?
24: Google it.
23: They Google it. There's so many cartoons with the Scorpion and Tarantula and Boomerang and Shocker, and the 4,000 other Spider-Man villains that are basically all created because J. Jonah Jameson wanted to take out Spider-Man.
24: But where's the fun in assuming that the audience is going to Google it?
23: Because
24: I like the
23: most
24: idea
23: of the audience are not anal retentive and don't care. They want to hear what's going on with Spider-Man. They want to see if Peter and MJ get back together. They worry about whether or not Ned still has his sling ring from Doctor Strange.
24: And that's why
23: those are the things they want to know.
24: That's why I liked
23: because we're psycho.
24: That's why I like Spider-Noir then, because it was less fan service and more just good movie and good story.
3: Yeah. Well, but there was an interesting character in here, and Brandon, even you don't know who this is.
23: No, because they are keeping this character completely under wraps.
3: So the victim, I was having trouble, but it looks like New Yorkers are basically being, mind controlled or something?
23: Well,
3: or?
23: I mean, this character is a telepath who is bouncing from person to person in the midst of doing whatever, and that is also what triggers a certain individual you didn't realize was going to be in it.
24: I was just thinking about something. I've never seen in fiction a good telepath. It's always a villain that's a telepath. Like, when I saw this, when I quote-unquote saw this villain, all I could think of was Legato from Trigun, because he's a bad telepath because he was mocking Vash the Stampede by possessing the minds of different people to say horrible things to him.
23: I can get behind that.
3: Wait, is Professor Xavier a telepath?
23: Yes, he is.
3: Okay.
24: Wait, is he good?
3: Well, Professor X? Yeah, he's good, but
23: he is arrogant.
3: I would say compelling, because he also doesn't use his telepathic abilities in interesting ways like this person's doing.
24: So people who people need to use their telepathy without inhibition and everything, but that makes them a villain and everything. So you could either be a good telepath and boring, or a bad telepath and interesting.
23: Well, but here's the thing. How sure are you that this is a villain?
3: Oh, now wait a minute. What do you mean by that? Hold on. You think this could be somebody?
23: We don't know exactly what's going on with this character.
3: Huh. Okay.
23: And let's talk about something that Marvel has not used nearly enough from its bag of tricks when it comes to anything in the MCU. How rare is it within the MCU that the villain that you have perceived actually turns out to be a secondary protagonist?
3: Okay. Now
24: Snape.
3: Now that's getting me more interested.
23: Peter has done something wrong. Peter has manipulated everyone within the MCU through Doctor Strange's spell.
3: Well, that's a good point. Strange. Yeah, this is a carryover from that movie.
24: So maybe he's his conscience.
23: And Peter is breaking. We see the mutation, we see the organic webs, we see the black and red eyes. Something's wrong with Peter.
3: Yeah. Okay, well, now I could get a little more behind this, because one of the things I loved about, like, the Batman movie was it wasn't just him punching his way out of a problem. It was all the detective work and the intellectual battle going on between him and the Riddler. Well, because I like those layers in superhero movies. So if Spider-Man is going through these, whatever he's going through here, and you're fighting a protagonist that isn't just blowing things up, but has this sort of ability, that could be interesting. Maybe this is a home run. Maybe this is the way to go. Just do a little montage, like you said, to set up the Scorpion and
23: see, that's the thing,
3: Sinister
23: is like,
3: Six and things like that.
23: And that's kind of the thing that we're seeing here, is that we don't exactly know what's going on with Peter, which is the basis of the story. And there's two or three other characters who have shown up that we don't know what their story is.
3: Okay, but here's my question, though. The thing that just threw me off, and I don't know why I just assumed the Hulk wasn't going to be in this. I thought maybe Banner was just doing a little cameo, but is that sidetrack things? Because now do we have to give the Hulk and the Punisher their due screen time and things like that? Because it's either a Spider-Man movie or it's some, group hero movie, right?
24: The way that I summarize all of this is I just imagine all these directors and stuff. It's almost like just them mashing different action figures together, like on the ground.
3: They drop the box. Yeah, they open the toy box, dump it on the ground, and say, well, let's make this work or something. Sometimes you wonder if that's what they do, if it's that simple. So
23: yeah.
3: I don't know, man. Okay. Well, I mean, we're going to go see it. So
23: true.
3: But I do like that. I hope they don't spoil it and give that away, because whoever this telepathic person is.
23: And that's the thing. There are two or three people in the cast list who do not have a...
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3: I don't need to hear anything from anybody. There's too much riding on my mind being locked in. Play offense, not defense. If you play hard and you play the game right, nobody really gets on you. They're going to boo you here and there, but if you show them that you care and that you're playing hard, that's what you need to do. Just play the game one way. You hit a ball in the gap, run. Boom, coming in hot.
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6: How would you feel if you broke a world record without others noticing? This was a discouraging truth one pioneer would learn to overcome. August 1911. Journalist and aviator Harriet Quimby endeavors to become the first woman in the U.S. to earn her pilot's license after falling in love with this novel invention. Upon completing her certification, she began to participate in exhibitions, earning the acclaim of others who were drawn by her pageantry. However, she set her sights across the pond to attempt a grander feat. To cross the English Channel in her signature monoplane. The following year, Quimby arrived in Dover to begin her fog-covered flight, armed with only a compass to guide her. At last, on April 16th, 1912, Harriet Quimby reached the shores of France in less than an hour, becoming the first woman to cross the English Channel by plane. Her historic feat, however, would be largely forgotten, as the RMS Titanic had sunk the day prior. Nevertheless, Quimby continued her career until tragically passing away 3 months later in an aviation accident over Boston Harbor. History is often slow to validate success. How might we persevere in our own endeavors, no matter how soon or later will be acclaimed?
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11: News. I'm Deborah Valentine. The U.S. launching fresh attacks on Iran on Friday in retaliation for the IRGC's drone attack on a cargo ship in the Strait of Hormuz.
12: We have a statement from CENTCOM saying that the targets were drone and missile storage sites as well as radar installations. It is a strong warning shot across the bow at Iran to get the IRGC under control and to stop firing on ships.
11: Fox's Jennifer Griffin, President Trump calling the attack a violation of the ceasefire. The U.S. military on the ground in Venezuela providing help following devastating earthquakes. Fox's Dana Marie McNichol.
13: U.S. military forces are now on the ground in Venezuela with U.S.

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10: Have you ever felt like the weight of the world rested on your shoulders? This was an overwhelming burden one soldier would learn to bear. Russia, 1983. Stanislav Petrov was the duty officer at one of the Soviet Union's missile detection facilities, when on September 26th, his monitors detected what appeared to be five U.S. missiles heading towards his homeland. With little time to act, Petrov faced a crucial choice of whether to report the possible threat to his superiors, who in turn would launch a counterattack that would lead to all-out nuclear war. In the end, Petrov would treat the readings as a false alarm, which was later proven true after it was determined that satellites had mistaken the reflection of the sun off of clouds for attacking missiles. While initially reprimanded by his superiors, Petrov would later gain international recognition for his decision that veritably saved the world. And yet, he would humbly brush aside such praise, eventually leaving the military to care for his ailing wife and live as a simple farmer before ultimately passing away in 2017 at the age of 77. How might we, like Stanislav Petrov, be instruments of peace in a world threatened by destruction for more than just nuclear weapons?
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10: How would you feel if you broke a world record without others noticing? This was a discouraging truth one pioneer would learn to overcome. August 1911. Journalist and aviator Harriet Quimby endeavors to become the first woman in the U.S. to earn her pilot's license after falling in love with this novel invention. Upon completing her certification, she began to participate in exhibitions, earning the acclaim of others who were drawn by her pageantry. However, she set her sights across the pond to attempt a grander feat: to cross the English Channel in her signature monoplane. The following year, Quimby arrived in Dover to begin her fog-covered flight, armed with only a compass to guide her. At last, on April 16, 1912, Harriet Quimby reached the shores of France in less than an hour, becoming the first woman to cross the English Channel by plane. Her historic feat, however, would be largely forgotten, as the RMS Titanic had sunk the day prior. Nevertheless, Quimby continued her career until tragically passing away 3 months later in an aviation accident over Boston Harbor. History is often slow to validate success. How might we persevere in our own endeavors, no matter how soon or later we'll be acclaimed?
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11: 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I'm CJ Papa, and that's your Fox Daily Snapshot.
12: The Geek Patrol is back.
13: And welcome back to Geek Tank Radio, everybody. I'm Joe Thorderson here with my buddy Brandon Olmstead and our pal Max over there. behind the glass. And if you're just tuning in, well, I don't know. We've been all over the map talking about this, the new Spider-Man trailer, the emotional roller coaster that I'm going through with this. And the bottom line is I'm still going to go see the movie. They're going to get my money and we'll report back later. So enough said about that. But Brandon, I did watch a really interesting documentary, and Max, I think you're going to enjoy, I think you'd want to watch this. This is, there are themes that we discuss sometimes here on Geek Tank that came out of it, but it's called Good Night Oppie, which is basically referring to the Mars rover Opportunity. But you got to go back in time a little bit to 2004 when they launched the twin Mars probes, and it's one was called Spirit, one was called Opportunity. These are basically twin rovers, more or less. But Max, I'm kind of curious because you were a kid when all this stuff was going on. Do you remember anything about this stuff?
6: I was just starting elementary school, actually, first grade, and I don't remember any of this. The only thing that I remember that's remotely space-related was the Curiosity with regards to Pluto, but okay. That wasn't until middle school.
13: Okay, well, the interesting thing about this is we probably wouldn't have had any of those if this didn't succeed. So, Brandon, the documentary is really well done, right, man. It's like it's talking about at this point in history, I think the majority of the probes like crashed or blew up or whatever. They didn't work. Two thirds of the Mars missions were failures.
14: Yeah, many never reached the surface, and those that didn't do what they needed them to do.
13: Yeah.
14: You know, whether it was communicate back or, I mean, who knows how many things we lost.
13: Yeah, I think one of the parachute, they were trying all, it's interesting, they were showing all the things that went wrong and all the things, you know, these, you got to have a lot of respect for these engineers. I mean, I don't even know how you build something like this and then how you point it at Mars and get it to land where it's got to go. There's like 80 different things that have to happen just on the launch, and if one goes wrong, the thing just doesn't work.
6: So this memory served me well that the thing that actually succeeded with regards to landing Martian rovers was essentially encapsulating the rover in like a beach ball.
13: Pretty much, yeah. They showed that what they did with these is they were these giant. They like poofed up and basically, I don't even know what you call it. Yeah, they bounced down. But they work. So both of the, but they're showing this and they're showing how they're building Spirit and Opportunity together. And they called them twin rovers.
14: Right.
13: And it was interesting because they said it was kind of like real twins in real life. They said one, I think Opportunity was like the perfect child. It passed every test with flying colors. Spirit was the one that was sort of feisty and glitchy and whatever.
14: It's like growing up around twins with my sisters. I mean, I get that.
13: Yeah. Well, I'm a twin, and Max, you're a twin too. So it's interesting. Yeah. So, but I'm not an identical twin. I'm a fraternal twin. So
14: right. So are my sisters. And, yeah.
13: So you see that. So we all have twin experience.
14: Right.
13: But,
14: right.
13: But what's great about this movie is it really takes you through the human drama of this because it never even occurred to me. These scientists, they. Okay, well, they're making these rovers, and these rovers are designed to do human tasks that they can't do because they don't have any astronauts there.
14: Right.
13: So it's interesting because they're sort of forming emotional bonds, and then they got to blast these things off into space, and they're never going to see them again.
14: Yeah.
13: And they really explore the whole idea of the emotional bonds you can form with machines. It's pretty interesting, man.
14: I think that deep down every one of us can identify with that in one way or another, just because how many times have you sweet talked your car because it didn't want to start right? You know, it's like, you know,
13: or you have to get rid of your car. It's hard, man.
14: It sucks.
13: And get a new vehicle. Yeah. But here's what's even more interesting about this. So they had basically they built these two rovers and they had a 90-day mission. It was like, okay, if we're lucky, we're going to get 90 days out of these things. So we got to get as much research done as we can. Well, as we know, that didn't happen.
14: Yeah, it's.
13: I mean,
14: they what was it? They built in 2003, landed in 2004, 3 weeks apart, and then Opportunity didn't stop until 2018.
13: They had great run. Yeah.
14: And Spirit, you know, the troubled child, you know, still like ran into what, 2010, 2011, something like that?
13: So I think, yeah, it was like about 7 years. The other one got 14 years. And they're on other side of the planet because they launched 3 weeks apart, I guess, so they would wind up at different landing zones and stuff. And plus, also, I guess there's a lot of prep work when you launch a rocket. So But Brandon, it's very dramatic because every year, okay, for one thing, they were emotionally prepared to, okay, let's get our 90 days out of this thing, and then you know, we'll analyze the research. Well, every day, these things just keep going and going, and now new teams are coming. It's nuts, man. And so,
14: you know, this wouldn't have been a problem if we just sent Matt Damon, because none of us are emotionally connected to him.
13: I don't know, man, but it's a really outstanding show, and I think it did prove that it launched it sparked other NASA projects and everything, because if they weren't successful, they made it pretty clear that this may have been sort of the end of the probe rover program or something like that. So, but I don't know, man. On a deeper level, though, it was interesting to see the things that you. I don't know. I think we're going to be dealing with the not just the technological thing, not just the technological engagement, you could say, with electronics, but the emotional engagement too.
6: Because now we're on a level where we have to actually think, at least within my lifetime, of how am I going to bond with artificial intelligence. But
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10: Do you think you could survive with part of your brain missing? This was a puzzling phenomenon one man was capable of living with. Vermont, 1848. 25-year-old foreman Phineas Gage was tamping down explosives with an iron rod when suddenly the powder detonated and shot the instrument through his skull, damaging the front left portion of his brain. Miraculously, not only did Gage survive the accident, but his intellectual functions remained intact and was able to leave his home after just a month of recuperation, as the damaged portion of his brain had adapted and regenerated after the injury. And although he was unable to return to his previous profession, Gage found employment as a stagecoach driver in Chile before returning to his mother's home in San Francisco, where he would ultimately pass away 12 years after his accident in 1860. Remarkably, the subsequent research into Gage's survival by contemporary and future scientists would lead to the creation of an entirely new field of medicine, earning Gage the title of the man who began neuroscience, as his story clearly showed that the brain was far more complex than previously believed. How might we, like Phineas Gage, inspire others by allowing our scars and pains to be transformed into instruments of healing and change?
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13: And welcome back to Geek Tank Radio, everybody. I'm Joe Thorderson here with my buddy Brandon Olmstead, who just sneezed off mic, and our pal Max over there behind the glass.
14: It's better than sneezing on the mic.
13: Yeah. If you're just tuning in, while we talked a little bit about the new Spider-Man trailer, I don't know, whatever. I'm not going to go back to that. Just, they're getting our money, and we're going to go see it and talk about it when we once we have. But on a more thought-provoking note, I would say I told you guys I watched that movie. It's a documentary on Amazon Prime called Good Night, Oppie. It came out a few years ago. It's a really excellent documentary. For one thing, it looks great. You learn a lot, and you kind of learn a little bit about the behind-the-scenes drama of launching the Mars rovers back in 2004, Spirit and Opportunity. Brandon, you form, like, emotional bonds with these rovers. Like, one of the rovers, the wheel breaks, and so it's limping along with five wheels instead. It kind of reminds you, you ever see a dog that's like injured or something, and yet they're out there still running in the park and doing, you know what I mean?
14: I was
13: going to
14: say, I have a dog who has a malformed front right paw that turns inward, and yeah, George has a visible limp.
13: Yeah, and yep. you suddenly feel a real sympathy, and yet the rover keeps fighting and keeps doing its mission, and it's like, I don't know, man. It's an excellent documentary.
6: And it goes deeper than sympathy, because sympathy is only surface level. Empathy is where you actually have that connection, where you where you feel yourself in that animal, in that piece of technology or whatever. So yeah. I think it says more about us as humans and everything, that we're able to have that depth of empathy.
13: Right.
14: Yeah, and it really is. I mean, you know, when you think about the people who were monitoring the communications back and forth.
13: Yeah.
14: The you basically wake up and get a report from your kid every morning, and people are going to be like, oh, it's not a human. You wouldn't. Well, you grow attached to that.
13: Yeah.
14: And then that day when, you know, that sandstorm came in 2018, and covered the panels, and Opportunity couldn't recharge anymore.
13: Yeah, people are crying it's in the like, control room. Yeah, because you stop getting the messages. And every day it's like, I don't know, it's like you sent your kid off to an adventure, and when are you going to get the bad news coming back or something? But it's really good. But on a bigger note, it got me thinking about, Max, you and I discussed this a lot. It's the idea of, okay, if you build a machine and you give it a job and you give it the ability to interact with you and talk to you, and maybe it even performs human tasks. Well, and what if you give that machine the ability to think and to, in a sense, feel? Well, are those real feelings?
6: Or does it simply mimicry?
13: Yeah, and how should we interact with that? Like, is it wrong to say thank you to,
6: I think
13: AI or something?
6: I think it's because it's a reflection of ourselves and everything when we show AI disrespect, because it's like, it's a created thing and everything, and I think created things like that still do deserve our respect, because it's like it says more about us than it needing it, so to say. So I think it, and in that case and everything, yes, it doesn't necessarily demand gratitude from us, but I think we demand gratitude for it for ourselves.
13: Because I keep wondering, I was thinking about the Orville. Remember what is the what are those android? Remember they
6: Kalon.
13: Kalon, and how they were mistreated, and then they rose up against the. But those guys, that those early people that were, they were pretty mean to the robots. They were basically treating them like slaves.
6: That's kind of the worry that I have with modern culture and everything is I think Star Trek put it best in everything. It's a whole generation of disposable people and essentially just a new era of slavery. And so I think it says more about us and everything that we feel the need to relegate particular labor to them as opposed to us and everything. Because it's like, I think we still need that human safeguard. I like the idea of them maybe assisting, like the assistance of technology, but not the whole flat-out replacement of human labor with technology.
13: Yeah. I don't know, man. I was thinking about if... I don't know that we're going to get robots. Honestly, robots seem very expensive. Maybe that would be for rich people. But if we had robots, I'm imagining all the other sort of... I don't know if you call them psychoses or something, but what about the idea of your robot, like while you're sleeping at night, it's doing whatever it's doing in your house, or maybe it's charging over in a closet or something. Well, that's an odd thing to have going on in your house. You know what I mean? Like
6: I think
13: paranoia be, or something. Is it going to strangle me when I'm sleeping?
6: Exactly. That's what I was thinking. Like, it's like about giving things the ability to kill us.
13: I don't know, man.
14: Well, I mean, hey, come on. Look at you know. Let's go back to Star Wars for a minute. The Obi-Wan Kenobi, during his series, we met Ned, the loader droid, who was basically T'Challa's, protector. She showed genuine emotion when he took the laser blast for her.
13: Yeah.
14: Lando apparently was in love with L337, who was his co-pilot in the Millennium Falcon.
13: Yeah, you're picking the worst Star Wars movies. Well, no. What about B2E2?
6: B2 Emo
13: is the best.
14: But the thing about that is, that's a pet. I'm talking about...
13: What about K2SO? He's awesome.
14: K2SO is a slave.
13: No, he's his freedom at
14: dude,
13: the end.
14: Not only did he not have his genuine freedom, Andor treated him like garbage.
13: Well, Andor watched him slaughter all these people on,
14: right.
13: You know, whatever.
6: Gorman.
14: And rather than deactivate him... He turned him into his own weapon, and then he was like the little brother who ran behind his big brother and ends up getting all sorts of screwed up because his big brother really didn't care.
6: It's atonement, I guess you could say.
14: Andor is a bad dad to K2SO.
13: Yeah, yeah. I don't.
14: And if
13: think
14: you guys don't know what I'm
13: that.
14: Talking about, go listen to last week's episode.
13: Go watch Rogue One. I don't know. It's just complicated though, and it's like I said, go watch this. Goodnight Oppie really gets you thinking about this stuff in a good way,
14: also explains why so many people are overly connected to their ChatGPT stuff.
13: Yeah, I'm not married to my cell phone.
14: These AI chatbots, it's kind of scary.
6: We haven't gotten to her just yet.
13: No. Okay. There. All right. Well, it's something to think about, but not right now because the show's over. So until next week, we are the Geek Patrol.
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2: What's the boldest idea you've ever had? Sometimes all it takes to bring people together is a single dream. Canada, 1977. Teenage athlete Terry Fox is diagnosed with a form of cancer that necessitated the amputation of his right leg. Nevertheless, Fox was grateful for the care he was given and sought to raise awareness about the importance of cancer research. And so, he proposed a bold idea. A solo run across the country, during which he sought to raise $24 million, or $1 per Canadian citizen at the time. Armed with a prosthetic running leg, Fox began his Marathon of Hope in 1980 at the tip of the Canadian East Coast. From there, he continued to run 26 miles per day, during which he was encouraged by fans of his noble cause. Unfortunately, after 143 days and 3,339 miles, Fox was forced to quit his run after his cancer had returned and spread to his lungs, which would lead to his untimely death at the age of 22 in 1981. However, not only has Terry Fox become a national hero,
10: but more than $900 million have since been donated in his name toward the cause for a cure he gave his life for.
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10: How far would you be willing to travel to help a friend in need? The greatest courage is often found in reluctant heroes. New York, 1940. American Olympic bobsledder Billy Fisk is prompted to help his allies across the pond as the German Luftwaffe looms over England. However, since the U.S. was still neutral at this point of the Second World War, Fisk was forced to lie about his nationality in order to enlist in the Royal Air Force. Surprisingly, though he had never flown before, Fisk proved to be a natural fighter pilot and participated in his first sorties less than a week after training. His aviation career, though, would be short-lived, as on August 16th, Fisk's fuel tank was shot by an enemy dive bomber over the English Channel. However, instead of bailing out of his plane, which was desperately needed to help in the war effort, Fisk skillfully glided it back to his airfield. Tragically, though his plane would be repaired, Fisk would succumb to his injuries the following day, earning him the distinction of being the first American citizen fighter pilot to be killed in action during World War II. And though he confessed his reasons for serving to be unheroic, the inscription on his memorial plaque would go on to read, "An American citizen who died, that England might live."
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10: Would you willingly risk death for the good of your countrymen? This was the overwhelming patriotism one man heroically possessed. Poland, 1940. Underground resistance leader Witold Pilecki was given a selfless mission to infiltrate and report on the conditions his compatriots faced while imprisoned in the infamous death camp, Auschwitz. To do so, Pilecki willingly allowed himself to be arrested by the Nazis during a street roundup in Warsaw. Once inside, Pilecki not only established an underground resistance within the camp, but also assisted in escapes, even giving up his own early escape plans for an inmate in greater danger. Eventually, though, Pilecki made a 100-kilometer escape journey on foot in 1943, after which he prepared an exhaustive report for Allied forces, which was tragically ignored and regarded as too horrifying to be true. Furthermore, even after the Nazi occupation, Pilecki faced further imprisonment by the Polish communist regime, who would unjustly execute him after a sham trial in 1948. However, Witold Pilecki would gain the recognition he deserved when his true story was released after the fall of communism, earning him the acclaim of his fellow countrymen, who forever remember him as a symbol of selfless patriotism.
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11: Back. I'm Deborah Valentine, Fox News. The U.S. striking Iranian targets after Iranian drones attacked a cargo ship, despite the two countries signing a memorandum of understanding. Fox's Jennifer Griffin has details from Washington.
17: The airstrikes lasted about 1 hour. Four targets were struck. A senior U.S. official tells me six U.S. warplanes were involved in the strikes. The targets were along the Iranian coast, bordering the Strait of Hormuz and Keshem Island. In what was said to be a post from Iranian broadcasting, Iran has repeatedly stated that the situation in the Strait of Hormuz will not return to what it was before the U.S. attack on Iran. Any transit through the strait must follow the routes announced by Iran. Otherwise, the security of vessels cannot be guaranteed. But Iran's state-run media Fars News Agency says those threats of escalation are fake.
11: Vice President Vance claimed that Iranians should pick up the phone if they have disagreements about the memorandum. The Palisades arson suspect will remain detained after a mistrial is declared as prosecutors move to retry the case.
18: After declaring a mistrial over a deadlocked jury, a federal judge ordering Jonathan Rinderknecht to remain detained ahead of a new October 19th trial.
19: The politics, you know, they need a scapegoat. They need somebody to blame.
18: Defense Attorney Steve Haney reacting to prosecutors vowing to retry the case.
19: The government's case was not strong and they didn't have enough evidence to convict him.
18: Predicting a second trial will end up with Rinderknecht being acquitted. Prosecutors citing evidence, including cell phone data and surveillance video, alleging the 29-year-old started a fire last year that was put out but reignited to become the Palisades fire. Rinderknecht pleaded not guilty. Haney alleges his client is the fall guy for the L.A. Fire Department's failure to fully extinguish the initial inferno. Kristen Goodwin, Fox News.
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9: 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And today, we're going to be kicking off the show with something that I always love talking about, and that's the actual market numbers. Love to give you that real insight, and those numbers come out on a monthly basis about the same time each month. So it's a pleasure to bring those to you fresh, hot off of the presses, and we're talking about the actual numbers, not opinions, not headlines, not doing any kind of doom scrolling today, and this isn't hearsay. We're talking about the real data from the Memphis Area Association of Realtors and numbers that we've gleaned from Northwest Mississippi Realtors and, of course, from the state of Mississippi in general, just so we can all get a really good snapshot of what is happening across the Mid-South market. Now, here's the big headline. The Memphis market did indeed get a pretty decent shot of energy in May. Sales jumped up 28% from April, moving from 1,082 sales to 1,385. And what I have inferred from that is that buyers are coming back to the market in a big way. Not everybody is moving quickly, but we're starting to now see the buyers showing up. Here's the interesting part. Even with that large month-to-month increase, total home sales were still down 3.7% compared to May of last year. We had 1,385 sales this year versus 1,438 in May of 2025. So what does this all mean? Well, it means that the activity is improving in 2026. It does mean that the buyers are showing up. I also temper this, though, because we're going to always keep it real here. It also means we're not quite back to that frenzy that we had in previous years in this decade. In other words, it's not a seller's market on steroids anymore. It's becoming something actually much healthier. It's a market where buyers do have choices. It's a market where sellers still have leverage if priced correctly. In a market where strategy matters a lot more than luck. And speaking about pricing, let's talk about
15: the prices around the area. Because if you've been waiting for some dramatic collapse in home values, you're not going to get that out of May's numbers. Not even close. The Memphis median sales price climbed to $232,000. That is up 8.5% from a year ago. And the average sales price jumped to nearly $292,000. And that is an increase of 6.6% year over year. So the prices are still trending upward. Now think about that for a second. Sales volume is slightly lower than last year. Mortgage rates still remain relatively elevated compared to what buyers were enjoying a few years ago. In fact, I've gotten some calls at 901-262-5000 from interested folks just asking about how the market is looking mortgage wise and comparing that to the current rate that they have. And a lot of people have interest rates sub 4, sub 3 from just a few years ago. So affordability does remain a challenge. That's why having a great local lender like Mortgage Mono can make all of the difference in the world, because he's going to look at every angle and give you that personal touch, that effort to make sure you're in the best position when making an offer for a house once you settle on one that you're looking to buy. So affordability remains a challenge. Prices are still moving upward. Now, that's a huge statement about long-term demand for housing in the Mid-South. It's also a reminder that pricing, or rather waiting for prices to crash, has not been the winning strategy yet. Now, could appreciation slow? Yeah, it could. Could individual neighborhoods see price adjustments? Absolutely, they could. But broad-based home values in Memphis continue to demonstrate resilience at this point. So let's look at the inventory, because that tells us a lot about negotiating power. Now, there were 4,970 properties on the Memphis market in May. That is up 6% from last year and the highest inventory level that we have seen in a long time. Think about that, folks. We're almost to 5,000 homes available on the market. If you're a buyer, that's amazing news. More inventory means more options. More options means less pressure. Less pressure means typically making better decisions. You're not forced to make an offer 15 minutes after walking out of a showing. You're not competing with 20 other buyers. Now, that's not saying multiple offers aren't on the table, but that's more of an exception rather than the norm. You're not necessarily waiving those inspections and promising your firstborn child just to get that contract accepted either. Those days are in the rearview mirror for now. Now, real estate comes in cycles. It could eventually come back. That's a healthy thing. Real estate should be a thoughtful financial decision, not an extreme sport. And here's another number that I found interesting. Average days on the market dropped to 52 in May. That's down more than 13% from the previous month. That also tells us something else as well. Inventory's up, but the good homes, they're still moving in about a month and a half to 2 months. And if the property is priced right, presented well, and marketed effectively, buyers are still responding. And the homes that sit for months typically share one common issue. It's all about the price, not the rates, not politics, not weather. It's about price. The market eventually gets to the bottom of things. And today's buyers, much smarter, more informed, more patient than they were even during the pandemic years. Let's talk about drilling down to existing homes versus new homes. Now, existing homes totaled 1,319 transactions in May, slightly down from last year, but median pricing jumped about 10% to $225,000. New home sales, virtually the same, 66 this year in May compared to 67 last year. New home pricing did soften, though. Average sales price down about 6.7% year over year. Builders are becoming more competitive. They're adjusting to the market. They're offering incentives. They're trying to meet buyers where you are. And that's something prospective buyers should pay close attention to. And also another reason why you should reach out and give me a call at 901-262-5000. I work on with buyers on existing homes, but I also work with home builders. I can represent you, help you get into that new home as well, and work on those incentives. Sometimes the best value in today's market isn't always a real resale home. Most of the time it is, but not always. And I can help you sort out fact from fiction when it comes to new versus existing homes. Now, we got a couple of minutes, so let's cross into the state line and talk about Northwest Mississippi. And of course, as I tell you always, DeSoto County and surrounding Northwest Mississippi market remain a huge component of the Mid-South housing story. These numbers coming from the Northwest Mississippi Realtors, sales that closed in May up 12.4% compared to last year. And that shows continued buyer activity despite affordability challenge and the higher rates. And that is a very significant number, because that's double-digit growth. That means people are still confident in the long-term value of Northwest Mississippi real estate. Report also notes that inventory remained pretty steady while homes took just a little bit longer to sell. Northwest Mississippi, in a lot of ways, behaving like Memphis. It's not overheating, but it's certainly not collapsing. It's actually very much normalizing. And normal is something the industry hasn't seen in several years. And that's not a bad thing. But now normal is coming around to Memphis and Northwest Mississippi. Let's put all those numbers together and help you make sense of all of this, because buyers are active. We had a sales jump from April that proves that, but we've also shown that pricing still matters. And inventory is higher than a year ago, which means buyers have options, and you can do a lot of comparison shopping if you're a buyer. And number three, the condition of the home matters more today than it did even 3 years ago. The homes that are getting good dollar value are the homes that still show well. Clean, updated, well-maintained, ready to move in after a brief period of time. So if you're a buyer, you have more leverage than buyers had during the frenzy market. You've got more inventory and negotiating power. But sellers, if you're priced well, homes are in the Memphis area selling faster than they were even just a month ago. So there's a lot to take in. And there's plenty of good news for virtually everybody. Coming up next, we're going to dive deeper into buying, selling, and staying, and helping you make sense of what the next best move is for you. 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
23: Do you think you could survive with part of your brain missing? This was a puzzling phenomenon one man was capable of living with. Vermont, 1848. 25-year-old foreman Phineas Gage was tamping down explosives with an iron rod when suddenly the powder detonated and shot the instrument through his skull, damaging the front left portion of his brain. Miraculously, not only did Gage survive the accident, but his intellectual functions remained intact and was able to leave his home after just a month of recuperation, as the damaged portion of his brain had adapted and regenerated after the injury. And although he was unable to return to his previous profession, Gage found employment as a stagecoach driver in Chile before returning to his mother's home in San Francisco, where he would ultimately pass away 12 years after his accident, in 1860. Remarkably, the subsequent research into Gage's survival by contemporary and future scientists would lead to the creation of an entirely new field of medicine, earning Gage the title of the man who began neuroscience, as his story clearly showed that the brain was far more complex than previously believed. How might we, like Phineas Gage, inspire others by allowing our scars and pains to be transformed into instruments of healing and change?
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15: Welcome back, everyone. Good morning, good afternoon, good evening, wherever you are. If you're catching us in podcast form or live on the radio, this is Buy Seller Stay, and I'm your friend in real estate, Tim Van Horn with eXp Realty, and I am always glad to have you here along for the ride. And today, we're talking to my sellers out there, or maybe you're not selling just yet, but you're thinking about it, kind of like how we all think about going to the gym. You know, there is, in the South, there's three stages of getting something accomplished. There's the thinking about it, then there's the actual doing in step three, but in the middle is step two, that big gray area called fixing to. Well, if you're fixing to even, listen in carefully, because let me tell you, we do have an important topic today. When you are selling your house and that first offer comes in, you're thinking, whoo, that heart rate goes up a little bit. It's exciting. It's nerve-wracking. It's the moment where you might be tempted to rush, but you don't have to rush. You shouldn't rush. You need to know what really matters. So today, I'm sharing with you the seven most important things for sellers to keep in mind when they receive an offer. It's seven simple things. We're going to walk through them slowly, just how you should walk through the offers when you see them, or like a Sunday drive down Poplar Avenue. All right, here we go. Let's get to the one that everybody wants to talk about first. Let's just do it. And price is the first thing everybody looks at. And I get it. It's big, it's bold, and it is right there on the first page near the top of the offer. But sometimes it's not the whole story. And you might see an offer that's higher, but oftentimes it'll come with strings or concessions or demands that will not fit your timeline. And here in Memphis, where different neighborhoods move at different speeds, you see it, you know it. What is happening in Germantown isn't necessarily the same thing that's happening in Atoka or Oakland or Olive Branch or Midtown. The highest offer isn't always the best one. When we drill down to it, we look through the offer time and again, there is one universal truth. The whole offer matters. Not just the number right there near line one of the purchase and sale agreement. Now, don't get me wrong. I am not downplaying the value of the offer that is tendered to you, because that goes toward the bottom line of what you're going to net on the sale. But there is so much more to it. Let's get into number two. This one is very important. How solid is the financing? And pre-approval letters can look so official. They can look amazing, but not all of them hold the same weight. Is the lender local? Are they reputable? Is the buyer fully underwritten? Or is this something that was printed out through AI in about 10 seconds online during a lunch break between meetings? You've heard me preach time and again about the importance of a strong, reputable local lender like Mortgage Mono at Mortgage Investors Group. And I don't say that as lip service. It truly matters when you are a seller and your seller's agent are looking at the offer, a slightly lower price with stronger financing, with that confidence that it is a safe opportunity to make the sale, that the sale will close. It makes a huge difference compared to a higher offer that's built on shakier grounds, shakier terms. And when your house goes under contract, time matters. You want a buyer who can take it not just to the finish line, but get it to the finish line on time. Financing matters. Now, number three, and this is one of the things that doesn't sound exciting, but it can make or break the whole deal. It's contingencies. Every offer, every single one of them comes with at least some contingencies. Some are very simple. Some are complicated. Some are the real estate equivalent of someone saying, hey, I'll take the car, but only if you throw in the TV, the sofa, and the dog. Well, let's walk through the main ones. Let's walk through the big ones. You've got your inspection contingency, and that's the buyer saying, I want to make sure this house doesn't fall over in a stiff breeze. Hey, fair enough. And around Memphis, our older homes, and with the humidity and the crawl spaces that sometimes host more wildlife than the Memphis Zoo, I think we've talked about this before, inspections do matter. Fair enough. Then you've got your appraisal contingency, and that is the bank's way of checking the homework. They want to make sure that the price matches the value, and that too makes sense. Nobody wants to overpay, including the banks. And then you get into financing contingencies, and that's where the buyer's basically saying, if the lender doesn't approve this, I am out of here. Again, not out of the ordinary, totally normal. But then you get the extra contingencies like, hey, we want to buy your house, but only after we sell ours, and we don't know exactly when that'll be. Or we want you to fix X, Y, and Z, and also maybe A, B, and C, even though we haven't seen the inspection yet. These aren't bad. They just have meaning. A clean offer, even if the price is just a smidge lower, can give you a smoother path to closing. And peace of mind is worth more than a couple of bucks if the rest of the deal looks like something that came out of a circus. Let's talk about timing. They say timing can be everything. Well, if it can be everything, then that's got to play a role in real estate too, right? Oh, absolutely it does. Now, you may get an offer that looks great. It checks every box except the buyer wants to move in yesterday. Well, maybe you're not ready for that. Maybe you need a little bit more runway. Maybe you're waiting for your next home to be ready. Maybe you're sorting through all the memories, packing boxes, deciding which things the kids said they'd take, but really won't. When an offer comes in, look at the closing date. Also, look at possession. Look at whether they'll let you rent back for a short time if needed. Because here in the Memphis area, whether you're moving from Midtown to Bartlett or Germantown to Olive Branch or just down the street, the logistics do matter. You don't want to be rushed. You want to be able to schedule help if you need it. You don't want a stressful scramble. You want an offer that respects your timeline. And sometimes that means saying yes to the offer that lets you breathe, to let you be a little less stressed out instead of the one that makes you sprint and causes a lot of stress. We're talking about seven things to consider when you receive an offer as a seller. Let's get to number five. This next one's a doozy. It's a big one. It's repairs. Because after the inspection, you know it, I know it, the buyer's probably going to come back with a list. Sometimes the list is short. Sometimes it reads like the ingredients on the back of a shampoo bottle. Long, complicated, and can be overwhelming. Here in the Memphis area, especially in neighborhoods like Cooper Young, High Point, East Memphis, those homes have character. They have lived a life. They've seen families come and go. They've handled storms, summers, winters, and maybe the occasional squirrel or raccoon in the attic. So certain things are going to show up in the inspections. It's just a fact of life. It's normal. And when you're looking at an offer, ask yourself, what am I really willing to fix? What makes sense for me financially? Also, what can I handle? And what is a deal breaker? And some buyers are going to be flexible. Some buyers want everything pristine. Other buyers say as is, and they actually mean it. But being able to understand that and know what the buyer really wants and what they're really asking for, having an experienced realtor on your side can help you negotiate through that landmine of sorting out what the buyer wants and what the buyer will agree to actually getting. Understanding the repair expectations up front as well will keep you from getting blindsided later. So have a realistic idea of the condition of your house. This one, well, it is so human. Selling a homework is not just paperwork. It is personal. It's where holidays happen. It's where the kids learn to ride their bikes. It's where you stayed up too late painting that room because someone decided they hated that particular shade of a color. So when somebody brings you an offer that feels low or they ask for things that feel unnecessary,

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2: The previous one. And last but not least, know when to counter and know when to say yes. When that offer lands, you got three choices. Accept it, reject it, or to counter it. Most of the time, the smart move lies somewhere in between. Maybe the price is good, but the repair request maybe feels a bit much. Or maybe the buyer's timeline works, but the appraisal contingency needs a bit of adjusting. Maybe everything looks great and it's just simply time to say yes, yes, yes. The key is knowing what matters to you. Are you trying to sell quickly? Are you trying to maximize profit? Are you trying to coordinate with another move? Trying to avoid stress? There's no one right answer. There's only the answer that supports your goals. A great agent, someone that knows the area, knows the local market rhythm, and understands, can help you break down an offer and see it clearly. Not emotionally, not reactively, clearly. 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
7: News. I'm Paul Stevens. Former National Security Advisor John Bolton pleading guilty to illegally retaining some classified files.
8: He emailed more than 1,000 pages of information about his day-to-day activities as National Security Advisor, including top secret information, to a pair of family members.
7: Fox's Kevin Cork. Prosecutors had learned Bolton's emails had been compromised by foreign hackers. U.S. military conducting airstrikes against Iranian targets Friday after Tehran's drone attack on Singapore-flagged cargo ship in the Strait of Hormuz on Thursday.
9: President Trump has complimented the new Iranian leadership as rational and not radicalized. However, that doesn't make them trustworthy.
7: Fox's Peter Ducey. Iran says its forces will continue to target vessels as long as Israel persists military.
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13: What risks would you be willing to take to tell a compelling story?

0: little did one woman know that her answer to this question would forever transform the shape of journalism. New York, 1887. 23-year-old journalist Nellie Bly is tasked with a harrowing assignment to investigate the living conditions of a mental institute on an island in the East River. To do so, Bly heroically posed as a patient in order to experience and report on such matters firsthand, which would lead to the publication of an exposé that prompted governments to push for greater reforms in funding for mental health care. However, Bly would continue to challenge her boundaries as a journalist, as just 2 years later, she would embark on an ambitious solo trip around the world in order to beat the fictional record in Jules Verne's novel Around the World in 80 Days, which she would inevitably complete in just 72 days, further cementing her status as a female pioneer in the male-dominated field. Nellie Bly would go on to become the first female combat journalist during World War I, before tragically passing away from pneumonia at the age of 57 in 1922. And yet, she is forever remembered as a foundress of investigative journalism, whose impact continues to inspire the countless women who follow in her footsteps.
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0: How would you feel if you broke a world record without others noticing? This was a discouraging truth one pioneer would learn to overcome. August 1911. Journalist and aviator Harriet Quimby endeavors to become the first woman in the U.S. to earn her pilot's license after falling in love with this novel invention. Upon completing her certification, she began to participate in exhibitions, earning the acclaim of others who were drawn by her pageantry. However, she set her sights across the pond to attempt a grander feat, to cross the English Channel in her signature monoplane. The following year, Quimby arrived in Dover to begin her fog-covered flight, armed with only a compass to guide her. At last, on April 16th, 1912, Harriet Quimby reached the shores of France in less than an hour, becoming the first woman to cross the English Channel by plane. Her historic feat, however, would be largely forgotten, as the RMS Titanic had sunk the day prior. Nevertheless, Quimby continued her career until tragically passing away 3 months later in an aviation accident over Boston Harbor. History is often slow to validate success. How might we persevere in our own endeavors, no matter how soon or later we'll be acclaimed?
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4: How you doing, my friends?
3: Oh, it's good to see you in Mono, because I'm seeing for sale signs, but I'm starting to see clients that are wanting to go out and look at some houses. It feels like the market is picking up, at least in the looking stages. You getting more paperwork coming across your desk?
4: Absolutely. It just feels like old times again. Spring, the mortgages start rolling again, and I guess people are just tired of sitting and waiting, and they're moving on with their lives and doing the things they need to do to make that happen.
3: Generally speaking, in the last year or so, we've seen mortgage rates drop. Last few months, have they held kind of steady? What have you seen numbers-wise?
4: Well, it's been a little of a... I mean, we went below six, and we're in some places we still are, but it's ticked up a little bit because of the gas prices, but not so bad. It just goes up and down, and you just got to hit it at the right time. So.
3: But generally speaking, things are much better off than we were a couple of years ago, right?
4: Oh, yeah. We're a lot better than last year this time. So we're probably a point better in rates. So it's time. I mean, you just can't wait and sit on the sidelines. If you got to do something, go ahead and do it. Put your toe in the sand or in the water or whatever you call it, and see how it works out for you.
3: And of course, this being April, folks are starting to look at maybe end of school year, maybe end of the fiscal year for their jobs, looking for moves, and maybe that home search hasn't started yet, but laying the paperwork, the financial groundwork, now's a good time to do that, isn't it?
4: Absolutely. You want to be ready, so if one comes up, you can jump on it. There's been so many people who have found the house and then come to me, and then they've lost that house. So it's better to come to me first. Get it all ready, so as soon as you do it, you find that house, you can jump on it. I mean, you know me, I'm always available on the weekends, and we'll get you an approval quickly to make that offer.
3: Well, and those take it takes a very brief period of time, but it's worth it, because I know as someone that has represent sellers, that getting a lender letter from Mortgage Investors Group, specifically from Mortgage Mono, that means something. It carries weight because you've done your homework to make sure that when somebody says that they are ready to buy, that they are actually ready to buy and in a position to do that. So I know sellers out there appreciate that. I appreciate that, having confidence and closing some business with you. Where can folks find you online, and how can they contact you if they want to right now just say, hey, Mono, not sure, maybe I'm ready to buy, or maybe I am ready to buy. I need to get my paperwork going, and I need to know where I stand.
4: Sure. I have a website, www.mortgagemono. It's spelled M-A-N-O, so mortgage and then M-A-N-O.com. And then you can always call or text me at 901-496-6266.
3: All right, and we're gonna give that again in just a few moments, but I also want to pivot, because helping people out moving into their dream home is a passion of yours, but you also have another passion too, and that's the University of Memphis Tigers, and also a passion for service. And those two things actually kind of come together. The Highland 100 is the organization, and gosh, how do I put this in simple terms? You're not an elite exclusive organization. It's an organization of the people. Tell us how so.
4: Well, we have about 450 to 500 members, and we pool our money together to help the team out for things that maybe the university says, maybe not this year. And I mean, if you see them coming off the bus with a nice looking suit, we help them with that. And it's just, to me, if you're at this program for 4 years, these players are going to have four different suits. If they don't go pro in football, which I hope they do, they have four nice suits that they can go pro in something else.
3: Which is fantastic. And that is just one instance I have seen, as well at the tailgating events, that families of the players, and really especially so the out-of-town players, you guys do such an amazing job of making them feel at home. How do you guys do that?
4: Well, we want to welcome, because most of these players are from out of town. And, you know, just like me, I've never missed one of my son's football games or soccer games or baseball games. They want to come, and they have nowhere to go. If we give them somewhere to go, like our tailgate, and welcome them to hang out with us, they feel welcome, and they you know, it's harder for their boys to transfer. transfer out next year, maybe.
3: Well, that's the thing. And you mentioned that this is an organization, the Highland 100, of hundreds of people, and it continues to grow, and it's always open to new membership of people who pool resources to get together that maybe don't have the elite levels of donor ability, but have an ability to help pool together, which provides some of the things that maybe that, and you hit on something which I thought was great. If the Highland 100 can maybe help keep a couple of extra players from transferring out, that in and of itself is a huge value to the university.
4: You know, it definitely is. But you said one thing too, which I meant to mention, and we pull our money together. I don't have $100,000 to give myself, but if we pull our money together, we do. And then we're a voice, but we're more than that. We're a community. I mean, if you love Tiger football, you want to participate in this. And there's a lot of perks that go along with being part of the Highland 100, which if you're just a $175, $300 member, you're getting more in money up front for that.
3: And this organization is a bit of a unique beast. Not every university has something like this. And, of course, a new coach has now come in with a new staff, Charles Huff. And what's your impressions and what's that relationship been like?
4: He has embraced us. He's a great guy. He wants to do everything we can do if time allows and the university and regs allow. He's going to want to do it. He also wants to bring back Tom the Tiger if we can make that happen. He's a great guy. He's a player's coach and a fan coach. So I think you'll love this guy, and he's embracing us, and we're embracing him. And we want to see him very successful.
3: It sounds like that he is all business. I've heard the things about, we're not going to be blasting music at practice and some of the other things. But it also sounds like he is bringing maybe back some things that typically the Highland 100 had done that were kind of swept aside previously. But it sounds like he's embracing the organization.
4: He is. And I love disciplinarian is one thing that I think a lot of programs might lack. And that's the difference between a 9-0 or 10-0 season and a 8-4 season or, something sure. like that. So a little discipline goes a long way. And I think he's got it. And hopefully the players recognize that and will embrace it and get to the next level with this coach.
3: How do folks join?
4: Well, it's just Highland100.org. And I mean, you will have opportunity to meet the coach. You'll have opportunity to meet some of the players and just enjoy, go see that South Campus. We'll have something at the South Campus for our Highland 100 members, which that is a state of art facility.
3: It is nice. Yeah, I've seen that, and it is it's a wonderful place, and it will rival the P4 schools, which is fantastic. And Mono, before we go, again, this is the time of the week where people get out and they start house hunting, and if they have not partnered with a lender or they don't feel like they know what their financial picture is and they need some help, how do they turn to Mortgage Mono at Mortgage Investors Group?
4: Yes, my website is www.mortgagemano.com. So I spell it M-A-N-O, so just mortgagemono.com, or just call me, 901-496-6266, or text me.
3: Well, Mono, it's been a pleasure. Thank you for joining us. Thank you for partnering with us, and thanks for all that you do for the University of Memphis and the hometown school, making that a much better place and making it a fun place for the players and the coaches to be. It's great to see you.
4: Absolutely. Go Tigers.
3: You got that right. And you can reach out to me anytime by cell. 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I'm here to provide you information, straight facts. 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
0: What risks would you be willing to take to tell a compelling story? Little did one woman know that her answer to this question would forever transform the shape of journalism. New York, 1887. 23-year-old journalist Nellie Bly is tasked with a harrowing assignment to investigate the living conditions of a mental institute on an island in the East River. To do so, Bly heroically posed as a patient in order to experience and report on such matters firsthand, which would lead to the publication of an exposé that prompted governments to push for greater reforms in funding for mental health care. However, Bly would continue to challenge her boundaries as a journalist, as just 2 years later, she would embark on an ambitious solo trip around the world in order to beat the fictional record in Jules Verne's novel, Around the World in 80 Days, which she would inevitably complete in just 72 days, further cementing her status as a female pioneer in the male-dominated field. Nellie Bly would go on to become the first female combat journalist during World War I, before tragically passing away from pneumonia at the age of 57, in 1922, and yet she is forever remembered as a foundress of investigative journalism, whose impact continues to inspire the countless women who follow in her footsteps.
7: Search Daily Deviation at newstalk989.com for more with producer Max.
8: 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Thank you to Scout Troop 27 for proper flag retirement.

0: We're all about smiles and having a good time on Buy, Sell, or Stay as we try to help you reach your goal on whether you're looking to sell a house that you've got, maybe buy a house that you've been looking for or been dreaming of, help you do both, or maybe just stay put and learn a little bit more about when the time is right to make that next move. But as we wrap up today's edition of Buy, Sell, or Stay, let's shift gears from real estate and mortgages and market statistics and talk about something every American can get behind this time of year, and that is food. Let's be honest, the 4th of July isn't just about fireworks, it's not about parades, it's not about red, white, and blue decorations, it's about celebrating our nation's founding. Of course, this year is America 250, and it's about getting together for fun and with gratitude with family, friends, neighbors, and of course that one uncle who insists that he's the official grill master, even though nobody actually appointed him. But that's okay. He's cooking. We're cool with that. Independence Day is one of America's great backyard holidays, not just for the symbolism of freedom, but we have taken it and made it an opportunity to get together with our friends, family, and neighbors. It's casual. It's fun. Of course, it's relaxed. And maybe the best thing of all, especially if you're doing the cooking, nobody expects a five-star cooking experience. People that want food want it to just simply taste great, to feed a crowd, and it doesn't keep you trapped in the kitchen all day long. So if you are hosting a gathering, attending a cookout, or looking for something simple to bring to the party, I've got 7 tried and true recipes that never seem to go out of style. These are easy, they're crowd pleasers, and most importantly, they're 4th of July tested and approved. Thumbs up. So let's get started. This one sounds obvious, but hear me out. 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Now, take that 80-20 ground chuck, form thick patties, season it generously, and then grill it over medium-high heat. Now, if you're going to add cheese, do that during the final minute. 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Create a toppings bar. 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Place it in a slow cooker, add a little bit of apple juice, maybe a little barbecue sauce, low and slow, baby, 8 to 10 hours, shred it up, and that's it. Slider buns work great. Hawaiian rolls, they work even better. Coleslaw, it's a great topping for it, and then watch those sliders go bye-bye, baby. The beauty of pulled pork is that you can make it the day before. In fact, many people think it tastes even better the next day. The less work you're doing on 4th of July, the more time you have enjoying the holiday and soaking in all the kudos for the delicious food you just made. And that sounds like freedom to me, baby. Let's talk about recipe number 3. Now, everybody for 4th of July needs something red, white, and blue, right? and dessert is no different. Take a large glass bowl. We're talking about a patriotic berry trifle. Take a large glass bowl, layer cubes of pound cake, add whipped cream, and then add strawberries, blueberries, and then repeat. Cake, cream, berries. Cake, cream, berries. Got it? It's that simple. And when it's finished, it looks awesome. And people will think you spent hours making it. In reality, probably 15 minutes or less. And take a picture of it, because this makes great social media photos as well. And it's basically designed for Independence Day anyway. Item number four on the list. This actually goes really well with our first two items, and that is grilled corn on the cob. It's a side dish that disappears off of the platters nearly as fast as the burgers. People love grilled corn on the cob. Let it soak in the, leave it in the husk, let it soak in water for about half an hour, and then throw it on the grill. Turn it every now and then when it's done, peel back the husk, serve it up. Butter and salt works great. Maybe some garlic butter, Parmesan cheese, some different seasonings, some lime juice. Again, I go back. Memphis Barbecue Supply is going to be your go-to on this. Go see my boy, Jimmy Shotwell, for all of this. Everybody gets to make their own version, and people end up talking about the corn at the next gathering and then the next. So be careful. People may expect it every time that you cook for them. Recipe number five, loaded potato salad. Now, let's address something important. Every family has their potato salad pro, and I'm not looking to step on toes here. It's practically written, I think, almost into the Constitution that you got to have somebody that is the potato salad pro. But here's a version that wins over almost everyone. Red potatoes, bacon, cheddar cheese, green onions, sour cream, mayo, salt and pepper, little garlic powder, and think of it as basically a loaded baked potato that has been dolloped into a picnic dish. Make it ahead of time, keep it chilled, and then prepare to have people ask you for the recipe before the day is done. You're going to be good to go. If you're missing these recipes and you're not taking notes, that's okay. This is going to be on my blog at timvanhoren.com. So don't worry about this. This will all be there. Recipe number six, if you're looking for something cool and delicious and fruity, well, 4th of July has that for you too. Watermelons in season, and instead of simply cutting it up into wedges, let's take it to another level. Cube it. Add some crumbled feta cheese, a little fresh mint, maybe a little balsamic glaze. That's it. Ball game. Salty, sweet, refreshing, and certainly unexpected. It's one of those dishes that sounds strange until you try it, and then you wonder, why haven't I had this before? And on a hot Memphis July afternoon, anything refreshing is going to be a guaranteed automatic hit. Now, some of you want to go a little bit further and look for something frozen, and that's okay too. I got your back on this with recipe number seven, talking about firecracker ice cream sandwiches. We're finishing on a strong note here, boys and girls. And let's be honest, it's going to be hot July 4th, and ice cream becomes more than a dessert. For some, it's a survival strategy. So take those store-bought ice cream sandwiches. Yeah, I said it. Go and cut corners. Cheat on this. That's fine. Roll the edges in red, white, and blue sprinkles. Place them in the freezer until serving time. And then you know what else you got to do? Not a dadgum thing. That's it. Kids love them. Grown-ups love them. You don't need baking skills. You get it done in about 5 minutes or less. No special equipment needed, and they look festive. They look on point for Independence Day. And sometimes the simplest ideas are the most effective. Now, you know, when you think about the holidays, people rarely remember every decoration. They rarely remember the music that you played there. They don't remember much about the colored napkins, the theme. But people remember getting around the table. They remember spending time with family, friends, neighbors. They remember the good food. Good food is good for the soul. They remember that. They remember the desserts, the traditions, and the memories. Food brings people together. And that's what Independence Day is truly all about. Celebrating our country, our community, our families, our friendships, and just having a wonderful day. 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I appreciate you spending part of the day with me and have a safe, happy, and delicious Independence Day weekend. We're still about a week or so away, but get those plans done now. In the meantime, I'm Tim Van Horn and this has been Buy, Sell, or Stay. Bye-bye, everybody.
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2: The attacks continue. I'm Paul Stevens, Fox News. The U.S. military saying four targets were hit and six U.S. aircraft involved in strikes and targeting along the Iranian coast bordering the Strait of Hormuz.
3: CENTCOM says Iran's dangerous behavior undermined freedom of navigation as commerce increasingly flows through the vital international trade corridor. And that in response, U.S. aircraft struck Iranian missile and drone storage locations and coastal radar sites. And Vice President J.D. Vance wrote on X, quote, Iran signed a ceasefire agreement. We have honored it. If they have disagreements about how the MOU is being applied, they can pick up the phone, but violence will be met with violence. CENTCOM also says U.S. forces will continue to provide a safe passage coordination to support commercial vessels going through the strait.
2: And that is Fox's Christina Coleman. President Trump warning the rise of socialist Democrats, he says, is the biggest threat to the U.S.
4: The president labeled Democratic Socialist and other far-left candidates as communist in a midterm election pitch to the Faith and Freedom Coalition.
5: They're communists. They're not social Democrats. They want to completely destroy the traditional American way of life.
4: President Trump criticized Democratic Party leaders for not fighting back against progressive challengers and warned of threats to Christians and other people of faith.
5: These ruthless communists will attack all religions, but in particular Christianity. They always do.
4: Democratic Socialist of America endorsed candidates swept congressional primaries in New York City this week, defeating incumbent and more establishment Democrats. At the White House, Jared Halpern, Fox News.
2: And Bahrain accusing Iran of launching a drone attack on them Saturday. The island nation's foreign ministry did not provide details on what exactly was targeted. Iran has not taken responsibility yet for the attack. That's home to the U.S. Navy's Fifth Fleet in Bahrain. 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
2: A Minnesota man charged with operating a $250 million fraud scheme. Chris DeMeo with more.
8: 42-year-old Abdikerm Ela was taken into custody in Somalia on Thursday. Ela is one of dozens of people who were indicted in 2022 in connection with what prosecutors say was a massive scheme to scam the federal meals program. Court documents say Ela worked for an organization that claimed it helped provide meals to children during COVID, but prosecutors say just a small portion of the money went to feeding kids. The rest, they say, was laundered through shell companies and spent on property and luxury cars and travel. He faces 31 counts of conspiracy to commit fraud and several other charges. Chris DeMeo, Fox News.
2: Pete Buttigieg says he was a victim of what he calls a swatting attack. The former transportation secretary under the Biden White House was briefly separated from his four-year-old twins while Michigan State Police investigated a complaint that he posed a danger to his kids that was later found to be a false accusation. A Los Angeles federal judge has declared a mistrial in the trial of a suspect after who was charged with setting a fire that officials said eventually became the Palisades Fire.
9: The attorney representing him says his client was used as a scapegoat and blames the city and the fire department's response for that catastrophic fire. Despite no physical evidence, accelerant, or witnesses, prosecutors said Rinder Kanesh should be held responsible, arguing that high winds reignited the first fire, causing the second. That was too big of a stretch for most of the jurors. Rinder Kanesh will remain detained until his new trial, which is already scheduled for October 19th.
2: And that is Fox's Chan Lee Painter. The number of dead climbing in those devastating earthquakes in Venezuela. At least now 920 people confirmed dead, more than 51,000 missing. The 7.2 and 7.5.
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18: Saturday, June 27th, 2026. I'm Jared Halpern. Party leaders are trying to quell rebellions ahead of the midterm elections.
19: You know, it's rare to have a president, you know, not work hand in glove with his party.
18: And TV's Kelsey Grammer hopes a new series about the founders can help unify a politically divided nation.
20: It makes noise, it gets attention to be focused on the things that separate us, but they really aren't very important at the end of the day.
18: This is the Fox News Rundown from Washington. One of my favorite shows is The Office, and one of the most iconic memes produced from the sitcom is of the character Jim emphatically asking, "What is going on?" It was a sentiment felt throughout Capitol Hill this week as Republicans rebelled in both the House and the Senate. and Democratic socialists stun the establishment in Democratic primary elections. All of it highlights challenges facing party leaders trying to hold together broad coalitions to deliver a unified front for voters. But that, as we saw this week, is sometimes easier said than done. So again, I ask, what is going on?
19: We have a president who, simply isn't willing to work with his own Republicans in the Congress. That's what's going on.
18: Chad Pergram is Fox News chief congressional correspondent.
19: And for the first time, in a while, we've had that. It's rare to have a president, not work hand in glove with his party. There's always going to be hiccups and things like that. But this has been a real problem. And it's a recurring problem because over about the past 5 weeks, I can account for about 5 days, about one a week, where we come in and the plan is to do A, and then they get closer to doing A, and then the president blows it up somehow. That's pretty extraordinary, and that's what's happened. I mean, there was a plan some time ago back in May to approve Border Patrol and ICE money, which was the final section of government funding, which wasn't addressed from the fall last year. And then they said, we're going to have a weaponization fund. And it sidetracked that. And they brought in Todd Blanche, the acting attorney general, a lot of questions for him. And because they weren't getting sufficient answers, Republicans said, we're going to have to put amendments in this bill, some of them said, to, kind of safeguard ourselves about this. And so John Thune, the Senate Republican leader, sent everybody home. Then they worked out a deal on FISA. That's the spy program to renew that. And it was going to be a bipartisan compromise. They needed a cocktail of Democratic and Republican votes to do that. And then the president said, I'm going to have Bill Pulte be the acting director of national intelligence. And so guess what? That blew up because Democrats and some Republicans weren't too pleased about Bill Pulte. So that's a couple of examples here lately. Then we thought there was going to be a confirmation hearing for Jay Clayton, who was going to be the permanent director of national intelligence. He was going to have his confirmation hearing, and that would unlock the votes for FISA because some Democrats weren't exactly hep to Jay Clayton as being the DNI. But they're like, okay, this person is more reasonable than Pulte. And guess what? Trump announced from overseas, mind you, that he was canceling the hearing, the confirmation hearing for Jay Clayton. And so they've never renewed FISA or anything else. Then the pièce de résistance. I walked into the Capitol Wednesday morning, and they had Statuary Hall all tricked out for a signing ceremony. A desk, a lectern, red carpet, seats, the seal of the president. He was going to come in and sign this bipartisan housing bill. It passed 85-5 in the Senate, got, more than 360 votes in the House. This thing, was very, very popular. Affordability, both parties have said it's something they have to work on. And the president later that morning said, no, I'm not coming to the signing ceremony. In fact, he had kind of downplayed it despite his staff to the contrary, saying, this is a big deal. It's important for the American public. And then the president kind of put out a milquetoast statement criticizing the bill, criticizing one of the co-authors of the bill, the Democratic senator from Massachusetts, Elizabeth Warren, called her Pocahontas again, which is his, name for her. And then I was told later in the week by a senior Republican source here that he intended to veto that bill, which really would have created problems. Granted, because of those wide margins in both the House and Senate, they would have been able to override a veto. It doesn't happen very often successfully in the House and Senate, but they would have done it on this occasion because it needs 2/3. But guess what? I think that Mike Johnson, the Speaker of the House, he went down to meet with the president Thursday afternoon and got through to him to say, and probably maybe even earlier in the day on Wednesday, essentially suggesting if you do that, the biggest rebuke of your president from the Republican Congress is going to come on this veto override, and we'll do it. Maybe that was the threat. So, again, every day we have some chaos, and that's the latest bit of chaos.
18: And all of it is centered around the Save America Act.
19: Much of it is. That's right.
18: Almost every example you just laid out over the last few months is because President Trump wants the Senate, not the House, who's already passed it, but the Senate, to pass the Save America Act. We have been through the numbers aren't there. The votes aren't there. The version that the president wants doesn't even have 50 votes in the Senate. The more slimmed down version doesn't have anywhere near 60. There's not an appetite to blow up the filibuster or do this talking filibuster that would, hijack the floor in all other pieces of legislation. Is that a growing frustration with Republicans? I mean, there's certainly enough supporters of the president that they've now stalled everything in the House of Representatives. But if you're, you know, John Thune, the Senate majority leader, the Republican leader in the Senate, how are you navigating this?
19: Well, you know, that's been the problem for John Thune. And so far, he has not thrown John Thune under the bus. I thought there was some symbolism when the president walked into the Capitol. He ditched the signing ceremony. Then he was supposed to meet with Senate Republicans to address the Save America Act. He walked in, and the visual was him walking with John Thune. I thought it was interesting when he came out of the meeting, he walked out with Mike Lee, the Republican senator from Utah, who's the big advocate for this. Rick Scott, Republican senator from Florida, who went over Thune's head and invited the president to this luncheon. Then came John Barrasso. And if you watch the video, I was wondering, is Thune going to join here? And then a couple minutes later, a couple seconds, I should say, here came, you know, Thune kind of sidestepping into the picture.
18: Off camera, depending on how wide your lens was.
19: Exactly. And so I don't know if that's Thune actually, because there is actual distance between him and the president, or he's building that. I mean, the president said we like our leaders and all that type of stuff. But at the end of the day, they can't get this done. And this shows you just how scattershot everything has been. He has said that the Save America Act is the number one thing. They did not really negotiate or talk about that. John Thune later said that this was not a meeting that was set up to be conducive to that type of give and take, which I think tells you a lot. In other words, it's my way or the highway. Bill Cassidy, the Republican senator from Louisiana, who the president did not endorse for reelection, and he lost his primary, really went at him, said he got it. Bill Cassidy said, my Irish got up. There was actually kind of a yelling match. Other Republican senators telling Bill Cassidy to sit down at one point. It was pretty testy in that meeting over, you know, how he had helped them at one point on a vote on Iran and then turned his vote around the next night. But that's a whole other conversation we can get into. Again, nothing
18: consistent. Because he got what he had asked for. I mean, he because he got the briefing at the White House he had demanded.
19: Exactly.
18: Which, again, shows, I think, the takeaway from there might be that, like, the administration still has to work with Republicans in Congress.
19: Exactly. And I think that's the key. And maybe that's why, you know, I'm surprised that some, Republicans haven't, you know, tried to use that leverage. Some of them just go along because they're afraid they're going to get torn up on Truth Social or something like that by the president. But is that changing, though?
18: I mean, because you have incumbents who have been endorsed against. You have incumbents who are retiring. You have
19: a little bit here and there
18: that maybe want to find distance with the president. I mean, between now and November, are we going to see more flare-ups like this?
19: Probably. I mean, if you're going to have one like this every single week, I can't imagine getting any better. As we get closer to the fall, this shows you just again, kind of the whiplash that we were enduring this week. And it's hard as a reporter, frankly, to keep up. So Ana Paulina Luna is a Republican representative from Florida who has a close relationship with the president. And she said, I'm going to block bills coming to the floor. I'm going to shut the House floor down. And she can do that with a coalition of other Republicans who are like-minded to prevent bills from coming to the floor because it's
18: a
19: narrow
18: majority. Given the margins.
19: Doesn't take money. That's right.
18: Yeah.
19: Until they get the Save America Act passed. Okay. So she successfully did that. The House went away a day early this week. They took one vote on Thursday on something that wasn't even related to this. We were wondering if they were even going to vote on Thursday. So Mike Johnson goes back down to the White House. And so she is advocating for the president's position. And then the president posts again, please, we have to work as a team. Yeah. No more shutting down of the floor. I'm like,
18: but she was doing what the president kind of wanted.
19: Exactly. And so that's why if you're a Republican member, you've got to be scratching your head. What do they want? And I don't think anybody really knows. And that's what's so vexing up here.
18: I mean, I guess specific to the housing bill, it seems like it's going to become law one way or another because they are transmitting it to the president. That starts a 10-day clock. So long as he doesn't veto it, it automatically becomes law, whether he signs it or not.
19: 10 days, Sunday's excluded, and we're not at the end of the session where you could have a pocket veto. Yeah. That's very rare. We haven't had a pocket veto since the year 2000.
18: They don't adjourn anymore. Right. They do these pro forma sessions to stay in.
19: Well, we came close to having a pocket veto in late 2020, 2021 on the defense bill, but 2000 is the last true pocket veto under President Clinton.
18: And so that issue aside, this does make it hard, I think, if you're a Republican to find your campaign message, because I know, and you talked about it a few moments ago, that this housing bill specifically was kind of the big
4: legislative accomplishment that Republicans were going to be able to take on the road and say, see, we are doing what we can, even working with Democrats to bring down the cost of housing.
19: Right. And guess
4: and then
19: what?
4: The president
19: they found their message. Yeah. They found their message, though, by courtesy of the Democrats. And here's why. The Republicans had a rotten week on Capitol Hill. Absolutely. I mean, I talked to Mario Diaz-Balart, who's a Republican representative from Florida. He said, we really had a bad week. But you know who had a worse week? The Democrats. And who stepped on their
4: elections in New York?
19: The Democrats could have focused on all this and say, look at all the chaos, et cetera. Here's what happened. The bigger news of the week, because the Trump chaos is typical and that's customary, is that they voted for in these primaries in New York City, Democratic, socialist, far left, sometimes anti-Israel, if not anti-Semitic candidates in New York. These are not the same people that Hakeem Jeffries, the Democratic leader from New York City, endorsed. Yeah. You know, that's a rebuke to him in his backyard. I just talked to James Comer, the chairman of the House Oversight Committee from Kentucky, and said, I think that's a big middle finger to Hakeem Jeffries if you can't even win with people in your backyard.
4: I think you it have is Alyssa Slotkin, the Democratic, well, by the way.
19: Exactly. Yeah. You have the Democratic senator from Michigan, Alyssa Slotkin, a moderate, no less, saying, I think it's time for significant leadership change here. You know, this is not working. We, you know, the game has changed. Maybe we change the coaches, so to speak. This was not a good week for the Democrats because of all that. And so what do you have Republicans harping on? They don't need to talk about affordability. They just need to say, can you believe how extreme some of these guys are in New York, and then nationalize the election and try to work that in seats in Nebraska and certain places in California yeah. and certain places in Colorado. That's what they do.
4: Well, then here's the thing. You mentioned Colorado because I had made the point on a podcast earlier this week that I still hadn't seen the DSA, the Democratic Socialists of America, really break through outside of these deep blue pockets on the Acela corridor. But there is a major primary happening in Denver on Tuesday that could make me have egg on my face, right? I mean, this race is one that could really nationalize these Democratic socialists that are running against longtime incumbents.
19: Yeah, no, that it absolutely could. You know, Diana DeGette has been a long time Democratic member, been here for decades. That's an issue. And again, demonstrating that outside of New York City that this message resonates. I should say that just outside of New York City in a very competitive district, Mike Lawler, the Republican congressman there, there's a Democratic candidate there who Jeffries did endorse. And again, you're going to have, maybe in these urban areas, toeholds by the DSA. And Hakeem Jeffries kind of sloughed this off the other side. Well, you're only going to have a couple. You know, we have maybe two DSA people now. Maybe you'll have four. Maybe that number's a little bit bigger after what happens in Denver. But if Republicans say, do you see how far out some of these people are? Are you going to vote for that moderate Democrat in some of these other districts? There is a swing district or two in Colorado besides this. There is a swing district that the Democrats might be able to pluck off in Ohio if the wind blows the right way. There's a couple in Pennsylvania. There's certainly several in New York. And so that is a problem for the Democrats if the election has been nationalized. I mean, you know, Don Bacon, the Republican representative from Nebraska, Omaha, is retiring. He's a moderate Republican. Democrats are looking at that as being an opportunity for a pickup seat. But, the prospective nominee, the Democratic nominee, too far left, possibly. We'll see.
4: Let's talk about that, because we've spent a lot of time talking about the challenges of Mike Johnson and keeping the Freedom Caucus in line and his margins for error being very, very small. If the House flips in November, the expectation is it still won't be like a huge blue wave because those competitive districts are so small now that the number of them are so few that. You know, what does this mean for Hakeem Jeffries? One, does he like become speaker or is there a revolt against him? And two, how hard will it be to be Speaker of the House if you're with a slim Democratic majority?
19: Exactly. He needs an outright majority of the entire House. And so if the Democrats do win the House, let's see how big the majority is. So we could be into like a Kevin McCarthy style problem. I mean, if the DSA people really go to the mat. But as somebody put it to me the other day, they said, we have the opportunity to take back the House. We have an opportunity to elect the first black speaker in American history. Are you kidding me? You see? So maybe those types of and this type of conversation, to be honest with you, I just want to temper expectations about this a little bit. I mean, maybe it'll be different come January 3rd. But we always hear a lot. You know, there was a lot of consternation about Kevin McCarthy a couple of years ago. That played out. There was a lot of consternation on several different occasions about John Boehner, to a lesser degree, Paul Ryan, with Nancy Pelosi. Republicans kind of invented and perfected this idea of tying different moderate Democrats that Democrats needed to win the House to Nancy Pelosi and then saying, are you not going to vote, you know, for Nancy Pelosi for Speaker? Okay, so that's where this all started about 20-some-odd years ago. But generally, people vote for the leader of their party. And this will be a test for Hakeem Jeffries. I will say this, he's not Nancy Pelosi. I'm going to tell you a little story here. So in about 20 years ago, Walt Minnick was a moderate Democrat from Idaho, mind you. And, you know, Democrats added to their majority in 2008. And the idea was that he was not going to vote for Nancy Pelosi. There was consideration by his office that they were going to vote present. It was described to me as an onside kick. In other words, we retain the ball, you know, so that way they couldn't tar them in the 2010 midterms. Well, guess what? So Nancy Pelosi called Congressman-elect at that moment, Minnick, into his office. And I heard later from his staff, they said, I never truly understood the power and authority and intimidation of Nancy Pelosi. Guess what? Walt Minnick voted for Nancy Pelosi as speaker. So I tell you that story to say that, due respect to Hakeem Jeffries, this is his opportunity to demonstrate his mettle if push comes to shove in a leadership election like that. But, as I say, you know, he's not Nancy Pelosi. Few are. So we'll see. If it's close, that could be a problem.
4: It will be fascinating to watch that Tuesday election in Denver is one to watch. That Michigan race is one to watch again as we kind of see the ascendancy here of Democratic Socialists and kind of compare and contrast that with what's happening with Republican majorities in Congress right now. All suffice to say, Chad, you say all the time, history doesn't repeat itself, but it does rhyme.
19: Absolutely.
4: All right. Chad Pergram, thanks so much.
19: Okay, thank you.
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6: Here's a look inside the Beltway. I'm Eben Brown. President Trump is looking to save Americans some more money at the pump, claiming energy companies are price gouging. He writes on Truth Social, "I have instructed the DOJ to immediately start looking into this. Gasoline prices better start going down a lot faster than what I'm seeing," end quote. The president notes big oil companies are just not dropping their prices at the pumps commensurate with the sharply lower prices they are paying for crude oil. Top Justice Department officials do not have to step aside from prosecuting a man charged in the White House Correspondents' Dinner shooting. Attorneys for Cole Thomas Allen argued Acting Attorney General Todd Blanche and U.S. Attorney for D.C. Jeanine Pirro should be disqualified since both were attending the White House Correspondents' Association's annual dinner at the time of the shooting. But a federal judge overseeing the case rejects that motion, writing the court is not blind to the unusual position of Justice Department officials, but that neither Blanche nor Pirro are likely to be trial witnesses, nor do they meet the definition legally of victims. Allen is charged with the attempted assassination of President Trump and assaulting a federal officer with a deadly weapon. For the Fox News Rundown, I'm Eben Brown.
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2: Do you think you could survive with part of your brain missing? This was a puzzling phenomenon one man was capable of living with. Vermont, 1848. 25-year-old foreman Phineas Gage was tamping down explosives with an iron rod when suddenly the powder detonated and shot the instrument through his skull, damaging the front left portion of his brain. Miraculously, not only did Gage survive the accident, but his intellectual functions remained intact and was able to leave his home after just a month of recuperation, as the damaged portion of his brain had adapted and regenerated after the injury. And although he was unable to return to his previous profession, Gage found employment as a stagecoach driver in Chile before returning to his mother's home in San Francisco, where he would ultimately pass away 12 years after his accident in 1860. Remarkably, the subsequent research into Gage's survival by contemporary and future scientists would lead to the creation of an entirely new field of medicine, earning Gage the title of the man who began neuroscience, as his story clearly showed that the brain was far more complex than previously believed. How might we, like Phineas Gage, inspire others by allowing our scars and pains to be transformed into instruments of healing and change?
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2: How would you feel if you broke a world record without others noticing? This was a discouraging truth one pioneer would learn to overcome. August 1911. Journalist and aviator Harriet Quimby endeavors to become the first woman in the U.S. to earn her pilot's license after falling in love with this novel invention. Upon completing her certification, she began to participate in exhibitions, earning the acclaim of others who were drawn by her pageantry. However, she set her sights across the pond to attempt a grander feat. To cross the English Channel in her signature monoplane. The following year, Quimby arrived in Dover to begin her fog-covered flight, armed with only a compass to guide her. At last, on April 16th, 1912, Harriet Quimby reached the shores of France in less than an hour, becoming the first woman to cross the English Channel by plane. Her historic feat, however, would be largely forgotten, as the RMS Titanic had sunk the day prior, Nevertheless, Quimby continued her career until tragically passing away 3 months later in an aviation accident over Boston Harbor. History is often slow to validate success. How might we persevere in our own endeavors, no matter how soon or later we'll be acclaimed?
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8: Fox News. I'm Deborah Valentine. The U.S. launching fresh attacks on Iran on Friday in retaliation for the IRGC's drone attack on a cargo ship in the Strait of Hormuz.
9: We have a statement from CENTCOM saying that the targets were drone and missile storage sites as well as radar installations. It is a strong warning shot across the bow at Iran to get the IRGC under control and to stop firing on ships.
8: Fox's Jennifer Griffin, President Trump calling the attack a violation of the ceasefire. The U.S. military on the ground in Venezuela providing help following devastating earthquakes. Fox's Dana Marie McNichol.
10: U.S. military forces are now on the ground in Venezuela with U.S. Southern Command leading relief efforts.
8: The death toll has soared to at least 920 victims, with 51,000 people remaining missing. 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

0: is the Fox News Rundown. Now a look at sports.
1: The United States is moving on to the knockout stage of the FIFA World Cup. Team USA securing a 2-0 victory over Australia Friday. An own goal in the 11th minute opened up the scoring, and Alex Freeman headed in a ball in the 43rd minute to give the Americans a cushion. This marks the first time that the U.S. has won its first two group stage matches since 1930. In Major League Baseball, the Braves defeating the Brewers 3-2 in a battle of top National League squads. And the Yankees beating the Reds 5-0. Cam Schlittler had a career-high 13 strikeouts. That's your sports on the Fox News Rundown. Tony Genualdo, Fox News.
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0: tomorrow on the Fox News Rundown from Washington. Jessica Rosenthal takes you inside the room of that tense meeting with Senate Republicans and President Trump in an interview with Florida Senator Rick Scott. Until then, thanks for listening. I'm Jared Halpern from Washington.
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15: How would you feel if you weren't recognized for an historic contribution? The greatest stories are often left unrecorded behind the scenes. Hollywood, 1939. Actress and dancer Karen Marsh was hired by MGM as Judy Garland's stand-in for their latest film, The Wizard of Oz, as the two were strikingly similar in build and height. To avoid Garland the tedium of being on set while cameras were being adjusted, Marsh would continually pace through the Land of Oz until each scene was properly framed for the former to step in. And although hers were the feet that famously tapped the legendary ruby slippers together, as a stand-in, Marsh's role in the eventual masterpiece would go uncredited. Nevertheless, Marsh would continue acting and dancing until her career was cut tragically short by a plane crash in 1949, which she miraculously survived, but was told she would never dance again due to an injury to her left foot. However, she would prove her physicians wrong, and at over a century old, continues to donate her talents as a dance therapy instructor. Karen Marsh is one of the last surviving members of the Wizard of Oz, and has since gained the recognition she deserves as an ambassador at fan events and reunions, as she relentlessly perseveres down her own lengthy yellow brick road.
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17: Over the Strait of Hormuz, I'm Daria Albinger, Fox News. The U.S. is launching missiles on Iran, taking out targeted sites. It's in response to an Iranian attack on a cargo ship in the Strait of Hormuz. Here's Fox's Rebecca Castor.
18: A senior U.S. official says U.S. forces struck four targets located along Iran's coastline bordering the Strait of Hormuz, as well as on Keshem Island. This was all in response to Iran striking a Singapore-flagged cargo ship in the Strait, a direct violation of the Memorandum of Understanding, which was supposed to ensure safe transit for all commercial vessels. Vice President J.D. Vance saying, Iran signed a ceasefire agreement. We have honored it. If they have disagreements about how the MOU is being applied, they can pick up the phone, but violence will be met with violence.
17: Iran has since responded with a drone attack on Bahrain, which is the home of the U.S. Fifth Fleet. A suspect who was charged with arson in California's Palisades wildfire will remain detained, even though a mistrial was declared in the case. Prosecutors will try to retry the case with a new jury.
5: After declaring a mistrial over a deadlocked jury, a federal judge ordering Jonathan Rinderknecht to remain detained ahead of a new October 19th trial.
8: Politics. You know, they need a scapegoat. They need somebody to blame.
5: Defense attorney Steve Haney reacting to prosecutors vowing to retry the case.
8: The government's case was not strong and they didn't have enough evidence to convict him.
5: Predicting a second trial will end up with Rinderknecht being acquitted. Prosecutors citing evidence, including cell phone data and surveillance video, alleging the 29-year-old started a fire last year that was put out but reignited to become the Palisades fire. Rinderknecht pleaded not guilty. Haney alleges his client is the fall guy for the L.A. Fire Department's failure to fully extinguish the initial inferno. Kristen Goodwin, Fox News.
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19: Unionizing. 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
21: Whether you're a baby boomer or a millennial, it doesn't seem to matter. A common concern is always money. Welcome to today's program. We've got a great program lined up for you today. As we always try our best to do, it's one of those that's got a lot of information, education, and of course, we thank you so much for listening and being a loyal listener. And for those of you that listen to the podcast, we appreciate you and also all of you, your comments, your critique, and your questions. We have a question today from Carolyn, and we're going to dive into that question. Scott's got it lined up, and we're looking forward to that. We also have, we're going to talk with someone that's going to help us understand some things about when you need to do you have a last will and testament, and how do you do estate and financial planning. Danielle Woods from the Woods Law Firm is here to help us just walk through some things that, you know, it gets messy, and she's going to help cleaning it all up for us so that we can absolutely understand. We're going to talk about hometown blessings. Our guest today is Ben Taylor. He's the missions pastor at Bellevue Baptist Church. We're going to talk about Mission Memphis. You don't want to miss that part of the program. But first, Scott, we've got a question from Carolyn. And I know this is a question. You know, we talk about this. We like these questions. And it seems like every now and then we got one last week that was a little off the chart a little bit, which was great. But this is not a question that we don't hear all the time. We hear this a lot because people are faced with that decision as they go into this process of retiring, that big in the back cloud of their, mind, am I going to have enough money? Can I really retire? Am I going to run out of money? That is literally what Carolyn's asking.
22: Yeah, and that's something we deal with on a daily basis. People are really wanting to know, will their money last? And it really depends on not just the account balance, but there are a lot of other factors that go into that. A lot of people will phrase the question in, I have X amount of dollars, is that enough to retire? And it's different from most financial goals because moving from saving to using money is sometimes very difficult for people. Most people spend their whole life saving, learning how to save for retirement, but very little time how to turn those savings into retirement income that will last for their whole life.
0: You know, you take think through that, too. We just had someone in recently this past week where they have built a reasonable amount of dollars. Mm-hmm. Not great wealth, but they've worked hard. They've got their 401k, some savings and things like that. But they do a good job managing what they're spending.
1: Right.
0: And sometimes people forget that that's just critical to what you have accumulated, to how much you're going to spend in this last phase of your life, this last part of your journey.
22: Yeah, you know, and that's kind of what they're asking when they ask that question. You know, am I going to be able to maintain my lifestyle? You know, what if I live longer than I think I'm going to live? What if healthcare costs rise? You know, what if inflation? What if we have a market downturn? Those are the kind of things, the fears that come up. And naturally, when you get to this stage in life, the stakes are a little higher. So I think that's when people really start to focus in on some of these questions and want to know answers to those so they can feel comfortable about making that decision to retire.
0: Yeah, we talk about you don't want to end up retiring and living on potted meat and sausage and biscuits or whatever.
22: Some people like potted meat.
0: Well, I know they do. Yeah. Hey, I grew up in college eating. But, you know, the thing about it is everybody fears that they're going to have to step back. And,
1: right.
0: You know, I talk about this all the time. You've been accustomed to watching the 75-inch, you know, flat screen with sound, surround sound. Now you got to go back to watching the 14-inch black and white.
1: Right.
0: That's not what we're talking about.
22: So I'm not sure you can even find it.
0: I don't think you can either. I agree with that. But the point is, it's you get to this point where you've built this lifetime of savings, mm-hmm. whatever it's coming from, then you've got to sit down and begin to say, all right, how am I going to make sure that I'm going to be able to understand my, you know, what I'm trying to get to? And they have, I guess you'd call it a vagueness,
1: right.
0: a fear,
1: right.
0: a concern. And we've got one client that's struggling because he's down one alley thinking one thing and his spouse is thinking another thing. And
22: it's just not uncommon.
0: No, yeah. It's not uncommon. We see it all the time. So help us understand when you say that question, will my money last? How do you go about answering that?
22: Well, I think when we sit down with somebody to answer that, naturally the first thing we want to do is understand a little bit more about the client's life. You know, what do they want retirement to look like? What does a comfortable retirement mean to them? You know, are they planning on traveling? Do they want to help out the kids and grandkids? You know, do they have any debt? What sort of guaranteed or predictable income sources do they have? Are there any healthcare concerns? And then also, you know, going to later in life, are there any legacy goals that they have? So we try to get some clarity around those questions. And from there, then we start to do some retirement projections, right? We get a clear picture of where we stand today and we start to look at, you know, you're looking at factors like, you know, okay, income. I mentioned that. What sort of, you know, we have Social Security coming in? Are there any pensions, any rental or annuity income or things like that? And then, you know, you mentioned this. The big one is, okay, when we know what we have and what income we have coming in, what are we going to need to spend to maintain that lifestyle? And that's a number that a lot of people have a little trouble narrowing down, but that is a critical because that's one of the biggest drivers in if you're going to, you know, not outlive your money is how much are you going to be pulling out of the accounts? What's that need we're going to have?
0: You've got multiple sources of income. I know we have people that have come in and they've got a spreadsheet. They,
1: yep.
0: They're down to the penny, you
1: yes.
0: know, and they know exactly what they're thinking. We got come in, it's like deer in headlights, you know, they have no clue. And so you're working with both types of people. How do you approach that with them? Let's just use the person. I'm not saying this is Carolyn.
1: Mm-hmm.
0: She's got a great question. So I'm assuming she's kind of one of those that's probably got the notes and the pad and the, you know, down to the
1: sure.
0: spreadsheet and everything. But a lot of people come in with no clue. How do you guide them through to help them make decisions on, you know, here's the income, here's where it's coming from, what do I do with this, things like that?
22: Well, if they don't have really any good idea, then we start with what they were making before, right? You know, what have you been making and how much of that have you been saving? So you can assume what has not been directed towards savings has been spent. So that's a good place to start if we don't have any numbers at all. And you really have to, you know, sit down with people. You know, we have, you know, budgeting tools to help jog their memory, you know, with all the categories. And, you know, sometimes you have to say you need to go home, spend some time, look at what you've done for the last year. We always encourage to look at a whole year, not just one month. A lot of people think in the month, and that's great, but there's a lot of expenses that come around once a year. There's a lot of, you know, you think about gifts for Christmas and things like that. So you really want to get a full year's picture of what you're normally spending. And that is a critical number. So you have to help people. You have to guide them to try to get closer to that number. We may not get to the penny. Some people are just not wired to really get down to the penny. Yeah, and like you said, you have some that have it all spreadsheeted out and they got everything down, and that's great. But and most people have been working, and you know, if they've been pretty successful making a nice income, they haven't had to worry so much about it, so they haven't paid a lot of attention to it.
0: You know, you're spot on when you say sometimes they spend a lot of time with it, sometimes they don't. They just maybe don't have the time. But I know we talk about four items or five items that are critical. And number one, you talked about income. You got to know how much income's coming in, investment returns, things like that, taxes. Talk about those things, because that sometimes helps them understand what we're trying to get to, the bottom line.
22: Right, right. You have to start to set some realistic expectations around investment returns, and that gets driven a lot by, you know, things like what is their risk preference? How much risk are they willing to take? You know, how are we going to allocate these assets to grow to meet our future income needs? And then you have to look at things like inflation. Inflation is back on everybody's mind now. You know, it kind of disappeared there for about a decade, and now it's kind of we're all paying attention to it now because we've seen the cost of living rise pretty dramatically over the last 5 years now. So that has to be factored into those retirement projections. Taxes are a big one. You know, how, you know, which accounts are we going to pull money from and when? You know, that can affect how much you have net in your pocket to spend. You know, what account are we pulling from? If it's all coming from pre-tax, well, we're going to have to pay some taxes on that. And then, you know, what we have left is what we have to spend.
0: And you do a great job of helping them understand that. A lot of times they come in and think, well, you know, I'm not going to be making as much money, but you've got to manage the taxes.
22: You do have to manage the taxes. And, you know, we've done whole shows on this. Things like Medicare premiums can be affected by how much taxable income. So all that, you know, this is all a coordinated plan. It's not just one decision of, okay, how do I invest my money? You really have to look at all these different pieces of the financial puzzle and put them together in a way so they're coordinated so that you can maintain your retirement lifestyle without the fear of running out of money. That's what most people want. You have to think about longevity. You know, we get people coming in joking all the time saying, I'll never live that long, or, you know, I'll leave some of the comments aside because I've heard some crazy things people say. But, you know, longevity is real. We have to plan these days for about a 25 to 30 year retirement. And, you know, you talk about it all the time. When you got in the business, you just didn't have to plan quite that long. And that is a long time to be retired without getting a paycheck. So that has to be factored in. And, you know, going back to the investment decision, we have to, you know, talk about market volatility and what happens when we have market volatility and how does that affect our ability to take our income out that we need in retirement? Because emotional decisions, we say this over and over on the show, can really derail the plan. Especially if they're made early in retirement, you know, it's hard to recover from some of those bad decisions.
0: You know, when you talk about this, I think it's important for people to understand. And by the way, I'm talking with Scott Jordan. We're answering a question. It says, she's from Carolyn. She says, I've saved for years, but how do I know if I can actually retire and not run out of money? Now, man, she must have been talking to, you know, that's a great question, because I think we see so many
22: people. We get it every day.
0: Every day,
22: we get that question every day.
0: And I like that she's listened to us enough, and it obviously she understands we talk about this. But one of the things that people forget to think through, you've just gone through income, spending, investments, you know, returns, inflation, taxes,
22: yes,
0: longevity, which people forget that they've got to plan from that long. We've got clients that are in their 90s. We've got clients that are 100. That's reality.
22: Mm-hmm.
0: But market volatility really can disrupt the plan. And I think, I almost feel like that's almost like Carolyn's what she's asking.
22: And it absolutely can. And that's one of people's big fears, especially when you're not getting a paycheck anymore and you've got that lump sum of money that you're depending on to produce that income. But you have to do projections. You know, that's, once we get to this point, we're starting to run projections. And one of the things we always factor in there is a big market correction situation. Like, what if we have some market volatility? Of course, you have things like, you know, Monte Carlo simulations that simulate market returns to try to help, you know, look at all that and see how the plan stands up with all that. But you have to stress test the plan with things like that, because, you know, a plan that only works if everything goes perfectly is not a really good plan. And we can't ever eliminate all uncertainty, but when you can do these types of projections, start to understand risk, you know, plan, look at different scenarios, know that we're going to have to make adjustments over time, that creates a sense of relief for most people when they finally see the whole picture. You know, they start to see, okay, this is what I can spend in retirement. You know, this is, you know, what happens if we have a big market decline? How does that affect my plan? And understand the trade-offs about, you know, what if I want to take Social Security earlier or, you know, delay Social Security at 70? How does that affect the plan? All these things go into looking at, you know, that whole picture and creates that kind of clarity. And that clarity is powerful for people when they see that.
0: But you've always said this, and I appreciate the fact that you come across as we talk to clients and you say it, you know, the program a lot. The goal is not to eliminate uncertainty.
22: Well, you can't.
0: You can't.
22: We live in uncertainty.
0: That's right. So that's impossible. So what do you look at when you talk to Carolyn or anybody else? What do you look at what is really the goal?
22: The goal is a little more clarity. Again, when you can look at this with all your assets, all your income needs, you make projections, you do a bunch of different stress tests and what ifs, when you can see that, okay, in these situations, we're going to be okay. Because you can expect market volatility. It's not that, you know, what if we have market volatility? It's when we have market volatility, what are we going to do? So looking at projections, looking at all those different stress tests can help give a little more clarity around that. Like you said, we can't eliminate all that uncertainty. We don't know when it's going to happen. We don't know exactly what's going to happen, but you can plan for a lot of these what ifs. See that the plan will hold up under these situations, and you can feel a little better and sleep better at night knowing we're going to be okay.
0: I've heard you say it when we were meeting with someone where you talk about it, you just kind of give it, maybe I boil it down to what I hear, understanding the risk.
22: Yes.
0: Help a person understanding the risk, reasonable scenarios, all the stress tests, because we don't try to project what here's what the moon says you can get. Stress does.
22: Yeah, you have to make it work under a conservative scenario, but you know, market risk is the risk everybody thinks about when you say risk, and that is one you have to address and know, okay, we do need to take some risks so that we can outrun inflation over time, but you know, longevity risk, okay, if we don't take enough risk, we may risk running out of money later on in life, and it may be too late to take a little more risk there to get the money. So there's a lot of different risks to look at. It's not just market risk. There's inflation risk. There's
0: all those risks,
22: you know,
0: going through
22: all those different things, you know, tax policy risk, everything out there. There's a lot of different variables that you're trying to look at when you're doing all that.
0: That's a great thought, and I hope Carolyn's understood this. And bottom line, Carolyn, I think the reality is, you're going to find out that goals, understanding the risk, number one, reasonable scenarios, making sure you stress it. And then I like the fact that, Scott, you always say this, make adjustments as life changes. And that's what part of managing that retirement plan. You can't put it on the shelf and say it's done. So if you got a question for Scott, just call him at 901-757-5757. We're talking about a question that Carolyn's asked about, I've saved for years, but how do I know I can actually retire and not run out of money? I hope it's been helpful for everybody. Scott, as always, thank you, sir.
22: Great to be here, Jim.
0: You know, again, it's such a pleasure because that was a great question, but we get this type of questions a lot, and we're very, very pleased to have Danielle Woods from the Woods Law Firm. And Danielle, we're looking forward to hearing all that you're going to tell us about the interaction, this whole idea between financial planning, what Scott's talking about, and yet at the same time, the planning the estate and making sure that you can be retired, but have you put all the things together that you need to do that? Welcome to the program.
1: Thanks, Jim. Happy to be here.
0: You know, one of the things, and we talked with you a couple of months ago, and the reality was we talked about children and all the things that have to happen with children, make sure the guardian's there and all those things, and that's so important. But when we talk about the estate planning side, I mean, this is something, Scott, we talk about this all the time. We can get people up to the counter, but we can't get them to get to the table. I mean, to sign the paperwork. They procrastinate.
1: Exactly. And sometimes it's not even just the procrastination. It's they think that their issue may be too complicated, or they're kind of nervous to talk about some of the things going on in their family. And so there's just so many things. And then just life, right? There's just so many things that may prevent people from putting priority, because we can always do it tomorrow. But as I tell folks, tomorrow doesn't always come.
0: Well, that's so true. I mean, I just recently had that happen with one of our clients that literally is out to dinner with a bunch of folks on Friday, gets up the next morning, ends up having a stroke. and, you know, passed away in 4 days. And, you know, just terrible. And the reality is we don't know when that's going to happen. It can happen at 25 or 75.
1: Exactly.
0: It doesn't make any difference. And so it's, I guess what I'm interested in finding out here, Danielle, is I want you to help us. I think one of the biggest problems that we see is working with clients that are blended families. I mean, this is so... And I guess for our audience, I want you to understand, Danielle is Woods. It's Danielle Woods, Wood Law Firm. And if you've got a question for Danielle, you can literally call her at 403-8606. That's 901-403-8606. Because we're going to talk about some stuff that's fairly sensitive.
1: Yeah.
0: And I mean, you know, you've gotten, this is a second marriage. So when we talk about families that have been blended families, I've heard this said before, accidental disinheritance. That sounds like a drug or something. accidental. That's what I'm saying. Disinheritance.
1: Yep. It's very common for spouses. The common estate plan is everything to my spouse. And if my spouse doesn't survive me, then to my children. Well, that works fine if we are a spouse and we all have the same children. But when you have husband and wife coming together and have children on each side, well, then that plan falls completely apart. Everything to spouse and then to children. Well, you've completely left out the other children, which may be your intent, but y'all may be a very cohesive blended family. And the goal was to leave evenly to, or at least in some degree, to all the children.
0: You know, when you talk about this, and I know, Scott, you and I have seen this where they just forgot, you know, we forgot about that, you know, so... It's really the financial planner and the attorney working together to get that corrected, because literally people do forget. Oh, I forgot that the will that we wrote 25 years ago does exactly that. It's an accidental, as you said, disinheritance. So help me understand. That's the risk.
1: Yes. And so lots of different ways to address it. The best way, the easiest way is to create a trust for the family. So that way we ensure that our spouse is taken care of, whoever passes first, but then we lock in who those beneficiaries are going to be, so we can ensure that children on all sides are taken care of as we, as the couple, intended.
0: When you talk about that, I mean, I know clients that say, oh, the lawyer just wants to draft a trust. I mean, we've heard that, Scott. And, you know, we try to say, you know, shame on you. This is important. Tell us about the example. I mean, just literally from a standpoint, and you know, where you've disinherited a child. I mean, you didn't mean to, but it happened.
1: Yeah, and I am not someone that pushes trust. It is if it becomes absolutely necessary.
0: I can say that because I knew you were not.
1: But
0: that's what clients say to us. You know, everybody wants to do. You know, but the point is, sometimes you need a trust.
1: Right. Right. And trust can be very important if we have lots of assets because of the tax advantages that trust can bring. But then even more so when we do have complicated family situations. And so this blended family is really one of the keys. I'd say if we have blended families and if we have minor children, regardless of what assets we're dealing with, a trust is going to ensure that what we want to happen can happen. Because if we're doing any other more minor estate planning or just relying on beneficiary designations, we lose control.
0: That's a good point, Scott. We actually have a case like that we just met with last week that has two sons from a previous marriage. And I mean, we built all kind of walls around those assets to protect it, because that's exactly, he did not want to accidentally disinherit them because he had a child now with the new marriage that was their child. And he didn't want everything to go to her. I mean, to him, to her, whatever. So that was a very, very integral part of his estate plan.
22: Yeah, and you know, as Danielle was talking, I was thinking about, because she mentioned beneficiaries, and it's very important to coordinate all this, because a lot of people have significant assets in retirement accounts. They've drawn up a trust that they think's going to send everything a certain way, but then their spouse is named the beneficiary on the retirement account. Well, that becomes hers, and
0: regardless,
22: she may or may not do what you thought you wanted her to do. You know, so you really have to think through all of that.
0: Explain that, why it becomes hers. I mean,
22: well, because that passes by the beneficiary designation. That's a contract, so that supersedes the trust or any will designation. So it's not going through a probate process. It's not owned by the trust, so it's not part of the trust. So if the trust is not named as beneficiary in any way, it doesn't go into that trust.
0: And you know, a lot of people, Danielle, think that's the attorney's responsibility to get it changed, but it's really not.
1: No, I tell my clients at all of our signing meetings, I can't go to your financial institutions and change the title on your account. I give them detailed instructions at the meeting and written instruction on this is how each account needs to be changed. If you have questions, come to me. Because otherwise, we create a very detailed plan, but it becomes just very expensive paper if we don't, what we call, fund the trust.
22: Right.
0: And I think people forget that. So when we come back, I want to dive into that a little bit more and some things about that. That's so important, especially when we talked about how to find a good trustee to take care of this. That's the critical part. Also coming up in the second half of the program, we have our hometown blessing. And you know, in a world that the headlines are

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11: How would you feel if you weren't recognized for an historic contribution? The greatest stories are often left unrecorded behind the scenes. Hollywood, 1939. Actress and dancer Karen Marsh was hired by MGM as Judy Garland's stand-in for their latest film, The Wizard of Oz, as the two were strikingly similar in build and height. To avoid Garland the tedium of being on set while cameras were being adjusted, Marsh would continually pace through the Land of Oz until each scene was properly framed for the former to step in. And although hers were the feet that famously tapped the legendary ruby slippers together, as a stand-in, Marsh's role in the eventual masterpiece would go uncredited. Nevertheless, Marsh would continue acting and dancing until her career was cut tragically short by a plane crash in 1949, which she miraculously survived, but was told she would never dance again due to an injury to her left foot. However, she would prove her physicians wrong, and at over a century old, continues to donate her talents as a dance therapy instructor. Karen Marsh is one of the last surviving members of The Wizard of Oz and has since gained the recognition she deserves as an ambassador at fan events and reunions as she relentlessly perseveres down her own lengthy yellow brick road.
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14: Stevens, former National Security Advisor John Bolton pleading guilty to illegally retaining some classified files.
15: He emailed more than 1,000 pages of information about his day-to-day activities as National Security Advisor, including top secret information, to a pair of family members.
14: And that's Fox's Kevin Cork. Prosecutors learned Bolton's emails were compromised by foreign hackers. The U.S. military conducting airstrikes against Iranian targets on Friday after Tehran's drone attack on a Singapore-flagged cargo ship in the Strait of Hormuz on Thursday.
16: President Trump has complimented the new Iranian leadership as rational and not radicalized. However, that doesn't make them trustworthy.
14: Fox's Peter Ducey, Iran, saying its forces will continue to target vessels as long as Israel keeps its military operations up in Lebanon against Hezbollah. 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
10: 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Thank you to Scout Troop 27 for proper flag retirement of all flags dropped.
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1: Welcome back. I'm Jim Shoemaker. You're listening to Talk Money. We're talking with Danielle Woods of the Woods Law Firm, and I just want to give you her telephone number if you've got questions. It's an extremely important subject. It's dealing with literally what do you do when you're looking at the whole idea behind blended families and accidental disinheritance. You can't imagine that happening, but it happens all the time. So her telephone number, 901-403-8606. That's the Woods Law Firm. Don't hesitate to give her a call. We're extremely pleased to have her on the program talking about a sensitive subject. And it is sensitive. People forget it. They just don't think about it. And then it happens and it creates all kinds of problems. Now we're talking about selecting a trustee to provide, you know, services for the family. And I mean, that's sometimes a very difficult, it's a conflict in a lot of cases.
2: Yeah, it can be a very difficult decision for many individuals, many different types of families. Often we think that it's going to be another loved one, whether it is one of the adult children or another family member or a very close friend. But sometimes that doesn't always work out, and especially in blended family situations, because are you choosing one child on one side? How is that going to work out? What's the relationship with all of these children, especially when did the parents get married? Were all the children raised together? Are these all adult children kind of coming together? And so often we talk about a professional or corporate trustee. So someone who's not related at all to the family, who's coming in to be able to manage those assets. I mean, that can be beneficial for so many reasons.
1: Well, I like it because it's bricks and mortar. I mean, they're there. And you could have a trustee that you named. You can even have a secondary trustee, a co-trustee or whatever. And then end up something happens.
2: Exactly.
1: You know, and they can't perform. And that's the bricks and mortar is a way of having that. You know, that person, somebody in that trust department is going to end up helping you solve what your trust was designed to do.
2: Exactly. It's security. So no matter what happens, we know somebody is going to be there to be able to take charge as the trustee. I also like the professional trustee because they are a professional. They've done this before. They know how to manage. They know how to work with different types of people. And that can be very difficult for a family member to come into this new trustee role. There's so many rules, regulations, tax requirements that are necessary that this person now has to learn and ensure that they're doing correctly. Whereas you have the professional trustee, they know what they're doing. They have a team there. And they're also not opposed to having difficult conversations. It may be hard for you as the sibling, the oldest sibling, and especially siblings of blended families, to tell people no, or that this is how things are going to work. That professional trustee can do that with ease.
1: You know, I happen to be the oldest sibling in my family, and I can tell you it was never going to be hard for me to do it. I just couldn't do it. My little sister was my little sister, if you know what I'm talking about. She ruled the roost, and she still rules the roost. But the reality is, you're talking about that trustee that's trained and experienced, and what I like about it is, as you said, they know how to handle the difficult conversation, but they also do a fabulous job of holding the hand of the family, walking them through some trials and tribulations that everybody goes through. And that's a much, much appreciated thing when you're working through a trust.
2: Most definitely. It can reduce conflict.
1: Absolutely.
2: Right? Because it takes away the connection of this isn't just my sister and my brother telling me no. It's now, this is a professional who understands the ins and outs, who sees what the future of these funds look like, and they are carrying out the terms of our parents' trust, what was intended. It's not just what big brother, big sister wants to do.
1: Yeah, no, Scott, we've got a case where that would have been the issue in this situation had there not been a trustee, because of the blended family that we're talking about and the two older siblings. And there's a major difference. There's a 20-year difference in that.
2: Oh, yeah.
1: You know, yeah. So you can see that creates that anxiety in a lot of cases.
2: Most definitely. And then again, that professional trustee can work with those different individuals in those different stages of life and ensure that they are doing what the trust is intended, but also working with each of those individuals, which can be hard, especially with blended families. Again, we may be a blended family that came together later in life, so we don't really know each other that well. And so that then creates additional conflict, tearing apart relationships that we're really just trying to build.
1: Yeah, you've got family. It's not just the actual family. It's the new family it's brought to the table.
2: Right.
1: The married, I mean, you know, I've always said pillow talk can change a lot of things in a trust or thoughts and plans, and that's what you have to be prepared for. And I so much appreciate you talking about literally how do we manage through this, and the solution being a corporate trustee, possibly. You know, a lot of times you can be a family member, but that solution being corporate trustee says here's the experience that you're looking for.
2: Right.
1: All right, here's a question for you. We talk about this a lot, the communication.
2: And yes.
1: Communication, we say this, communicate, communicate, communicate, and then communicate some more. Lack of communication creates a lot of problems.
2: So many problems. Communication is key, really, in so many things in life, but especially yes. in our estate and financial planning. Keeping a what we call like the secret plan, right? Mom and daddy don't tell anybody what's in the plan until mom and daddy aren't here to tell them. And so now they're looking at the document and they have lots of questions, but there's nobody to give answers. So I encourage all of my clients after we finish a plan that if somebody's included in the plan, you need to have a sit down with them and explain why they're included, how they're included. So that way, if they have questions, you can actually answer. It won't always reduce all conflict, but at least at the end of the day, you can say, I shared with them. They knew my intent and had an opportunity to ask the questions.
1: That is so important because the structuring of a conversation. And do you help with that? Do you guide through that? And
2: I'm most certainly willing to. I haven't had to have the sit down with families. Oftentimes though, we have some family members that come to some of the meetings. And so they're always welcome as long as the clients want them there. And so that has been helpful, especially for older clients when we know that it's going to be somebody probably in the coming years that's going to take over planning or take over managing the estate. Because sometimes it's not just about the surprise of what's going to happen, but now I've inherited this estate, I have to figure out what to do. And I haven't had money to manage like this. And now I'm trustee and I'm trying to figure out what do I do with these funds to make the most of it. So if they know on the kind of the front end what kind of estate we're working with, it can also help prepare them for the involvement that they're going to have.
1: Yeah, recently I had a case where the two children called and said, you know, this dad said we were going to do this. Dad passed away. But now dad told me last year this is what we're going to do with this and this and the other child, you know, you can tell the family, it's a blended family, and that's not what was written down. That's not what the trust said.
2: Goodness.
1: And so it was like, whoa. And I mean, and it created a lot of problems and a lot of anxiety, a lot of stress, and a lot of I don't say anger, but there was some of that just disappointment. They
2: right.
1: thought this was what the case was going to happen. So this idea of a communication, this idea of having someone like yourself. Danielle, close this out. Help me understand. We're talking about the blended families, the accidental disinheritance, a trustee, and then family communication. What do you see as critical when somebody's using somebody like yourself?
2: So one, using somebody, an attorney to help prepare your plan so that you can fully understand how you can protect you, your spouse, and all the children that can be involved. And then having that sit down with everybody at the table so that everyone understands where we're going when that time comes. It's just critical conversations that have to be had, critical planning that has to be done and done sooner than later.
1: Sooner than later. 901-403-8606. The Woods Law Firm, the Danielle Woods, the lawyer, the attorney in charge of that law firm. 901-403-8606. Thank you, Danielle.
2: Thank
1: Great
2: you.
1: Job.
0: Talk money with another hometown blessing.
1: In a world where the headlines often focus on what's broken, we want to pause and focus on what's being built. Welcome to Hometown Blessings, a moment to highlight the good things happening right here in our city and across the Mid-South. We are guest today, Ben Taylor. He's the missions pastor at Bellevue Baptist Church, and we're talking about Mission Memphis. Welcome to the program.
3: So glad to be here. Thank you for having me.
1: You know, Ben, you have been doing this a long time. You are the missions pastor, and these guys, you've been here before. We talk about dealing with things, other things the church does, but Missions Memphis, you know, what I am so impressed with that you're involving 4, 5, 6 churches, not just Bellevue. You have another program that you do called, you know, Jesus Loves Memphis, right, and that's involving 30, 35 churches. Mm-hmm. You guys are having an impact in our city, and yet we don't report it. You know, mm-hmm, what I'm saying? We don't talk about it, and it's a hometown blessing. And I'm just interested in hearing what you see and what you think and how you feel that it works, and, right, and what's the impact we're having in Memphis?
3: Yeah, I think the impact is definitely growing, and we can see it not necessarily on this macro level, but within individuals' lives where people encounter people that love the Lord, that are just doing what God has commanded them to do. It has a tremendous impact on them, their family, and the trajectory of the rest of their lives. And so it's amazing to see how the God's people in our city, not just Bellevue, but across the city, are really motivated to take his message to the city and really be hands and feet, not just the voice, but actually doing something with their faith.
1: You know, the whole idea, I think that in Peter it says, you know, that when we live out our Christianity, the whole idea is don't do it just in word and tongue. Don't just talk about it. Put that muscle behind it. Do what you need to do in deed and in truth. And that's what you're talking
3: about. That's exactly right.
1: So I think the reality is how many people... Now, I know this project is not... It's a week long, not a day long. You do something called Bellevue Loves Memphis, and then Jesus Loves Memphis, which is a day. And what's the volunteerism for that group of both ways?
3: Yeah, we will have anywhere from, I would say, 500 to 1,000 people, just depending on the day and the projects that we have going on. It just mobilizes our church and other churches to get out into the community.
1: And that's the point, guys. When we think about this Tim and Ditch, you know, the reality is we wanted to focus. We thought about this years ago about hometown blessings. And when you think about it, all the headlines is negative. This is a headline that is making a difference in our community because of what it's doing.
3: That's exactly right. And I think we're not out there to earn anything. We're out there because of what has been given to us.
1: Yeah, that's the key right there. We've received, we're out sharing, and God's called us. God's equipped us. Now, you've got some missions here. You got one that I'm just enthralled with. It's called Memphis Morning Center. Yeah. And that's tell us about that.
3: Memphis Morning Center is probably one of those unsung heroes, those hidden gems within our city. Guys, if you can think about somebody, a single mom that just has found out that she's pregnant and maybe she's under-resourced or doesn't have the insurance that she needs in order to make sure that those babies are taken care of. The reality is that there's some parts of Memphis where the infant mortality rate is the same as third world countries. And so because they have little to no access to medical care. And so Memphis Morning Center is an organization that we partner with. And so if you walk into Memphis Morning Center, you will have free prenatal and postnatal care for those for that child through the duration of the pregnancy. You will meet with medical professionals, first-rate medical care from the beginning of the pregnancy all the way to after the birth of that baby.
1: That's amazing.
3: It's amazing, and it's completely free. And all they're trying to do is to make sure that we're trying to move that needle in the infant mortality to where these children have the opportunity to succeed.
4: That's the point of Hometown Blessings, and Jim came to me, and we talked about this idea, and he's implemented it on Talk Money as part of the show once a month. Is things like that. I had never heard of this place.
3: Right.
4: And I'll bet you most Memphians hadn't.
3: Right. Absolutely. It's on Poplar Avenue. If you go down Poplar Avenue, the same building that Life Choices is in, it's right there, right down the hall. So you go, Life Choices is another great organization. Yeah. Somebody that chooses life to say, yes, we are going to have this baby. They can actually walk them right down the hall and say, hey, you can have the prenatal and postnatal care that you need in order for this baby to have the best start possible.
5: That's amazing, because it does seem like to have that access might be the difference between somebody keeping the baby and aborting that child.
3: That's exactly right.
1: And the key is that not only there's that happens, and it allows that mother to realize that she is literally taking care of that child, and she's being helped and taught.
3: Right.
1: And that is what we find out in a lot of times, that there's just nobody teaching.
3: Yeah, and one of the things, the criticisms of the pro-life movement is you just care about saving the baby in the womb, and you don't care about that child after the baby is born.
1: Yeah.
3: And so this is another one of those steps that we're trying to help fill the gap in. I'm a pastor. I don't need to be in the medical profession, right? I do what I do. Memphis Morning Center does what they do, and we as the church come alongside them and work with them so that we see this young lady and father that's involved get not only the physical needs, but also those spiritual needs. And it's a beautiful partnership between the church and an organization.
1: I think it's important to also realize that this particular mission that's going on, Mission Memphis, mm-hmm. it goes from July the 19th through the 25th. It's a week long. And really, the whole purpose, Ben, I think you've talked about this many times, is the reality. This is a family involvement. So the whole family gets involved. It's like a week's vacation. Let's do this for our city.
4: Is this mission just knocking on doors?
3: No. It's way more than that. We do that some. Think about, many times churches go and they'll spend a week in another country. We've got individuals that are in Cambodia right now, and they're just doing great works. But think about taking a mission trip to your city. And
4: it's like a staycation, Jim.
1: Yeah,
4: you've heard of that, right?
1: But you're going on a mission trip.
4: That's great.
3: And so what we do is we partner with individuals and company organizations that are making a difference in our community. And we say, how can we come alongside during this week and help you? We will have a respite night for individuals that have foster children. They'll be able to come, drop their kids off and play at our playground, and they'll be able to go out on a date. Working, having a school supplies giveaway with Dexter K-8 and Cape Bond Elementary, where individual members are donating supplies, and then those parents will be able to come and to those schools and pick up free supplies and just have a word of prayer. Can you think that before the school year starts, a parent needs some prayer? And so there's just some amazing opportunities for us to just really be the hands and feet of Jesus.
1: July the 19th through the July the 25th, and how can they get involved?
3: Yeah, I mean, if you want to learn more. What do you need? Yeah, I mean, we just need people. We need people. We need individuals that can go online and donate money to help us purchase school supplies. We just want people to see the church out working. So if you go to missionmemphis.org, missionmemphis.org, then you'll be able to see the list of projects that we have. You can volunteer there. You can walk through and be a part of what we're doing.
4: You know, some people may not have the money, but they have time. Time is money.
3: That's exactly
4: for folks.
3: Right.
4: And you That's need, right. you just said, volunteers as much as financial gifts as well.
3: Yeah, I'd always say it's three T's, time, treasure, and talent. Yeah. If you can always give something of that.
1: And speaking of talents, there's one particular, and I'm talking to my friends up in Millington. It's called Camp Conquest.
3: Right.
1: Now, I was talking to a carpenter. I mean, he's a construction guy. He's not just a carpenter. And he was telling me that he's going to spend a week up there building, I thought he said a new cottage or something. Mm-hmm. Yep. Tell us about Camp Conquest.
3: Camp Conquest is just an amazing organization. We have families all over the Mid-South that have children with special needs. And those children many times don't get to have the same experiences as children that don't have those needs or those challenges. This is a camp for any individual, any student that has special needs, where they can come and engage in that camp experience. Every camper gets their own counselor. They walk with them every week, and then those families get a little bit of respite as they know their child is being taken care of. It's a really unique ministry.
1: And you know, guys, we all have to play sports too. So we got it. We actually will at the church, and this is an environment. You can just think about this now. You got these people coming together. FCA football camp. Yep. Now, I love that, Ben, because that's really reaching out and touching everybody now.
3: Yeah, we'll have about 9 or 10 schools from all over the city. They'll come in and they'll be a part on our campus, and there'll be a football camp. During the evenings, they'll play scrimmages. They'll be just getting ready for the season, and it's just a way for the FCA, Fellowship of Christian Athletes, to come and just encourage these teams, these coaches, and we're excited to see what the Lord will do in that camp.
1: Guys, the bottom line is, what are we talking about? A hometown blessing.
3: Yeah.
1: I mean, it is a church and churches. It will, it not only involves this period of time from July the 19th and 25th, where you can involve your families, but this is a church and a group of churches that have said, we're committed to our city, and that's a hometown blessing. Yeah. Understand what's going on. And as you said, Ditch, you never heard of that particular ministry, Memphis Warning Center. That's so important. Yeah. Ben, if you could tell us just in your heart of hearts, because you are the pastor that leads missions for us at Bellevue, where do you see the church going with the hometown mindset?
3: Yeah, I think for us, if you go to Matthew chapter 5, Jesus talks about his disciples being salt and light. And when you think in his context, salt did one, it did a very important thing. It slowed down the decay, so it was a preservation. And then also light dispels darkness. And so when I put that into my mind and my heart, and we go in and encounter all of these opportunities in the city, I'm thinking we have an opportunity to slow down the decay and the darkness of in our city and dispel that darkness by just being salt and light in the community where God has placed us. And for us, that is worth it all, that we can see our city change. We believe our city can change if enough of people who say they follow Jesus will actually get out of the four walls of the church and into the city and get out of their houses and into their neighborhoods and make a difference. And we believe that we could change the trajectory of a city if we're willing to do that.
4: Do you see a change? Do you see a mentality change in people that you reach out to and are have been participating in Mission Memphis and beyond? Are you really seeing this city that has been struggling with crime and so many other issues that people still say, you know what, I still like it. I still love it.
3: I love Memphis, I've lived in Memphis since 2006. What I love about Memphis is when you come here, it just gets under your skin and it won't go away. And it's just the culture, the diversity, the love that people have. Yes, we have crime. Yes, we have challenges, but we are committed to make this city better. Memphis also happens to be one of the most generous cities in our country. And when you think about all that the Lord is doing and all that people are doing here, I see a difference and I see people wanting to make a difference. And when you look at somebody that is in need and you start to help them, and then all those barriers break down because they know that you don't have any other thing, any other angle other than, hey, I want to help. And though as those barriers break down, it breaks down walls. Our city comes together. It creates unity. Even among people that believe different things or do different things, we can still see those barriers come down.
1: And that's so critical. Our guys in our life group, we do widows ministry. Mm-hmm. And when you go to someone, you talked about going from Cambodia, right down to, in our city, anywhere, it's like going to a third world country. In some places, the reality is we just don't know how. We had a widow that literally had lived here. We could walk into her house. We were going to do some repairs. We could see the ground in her kitchen. Mm-hmm. Her floor had fallen apart. Mm-hmm. It had decayed. We rebuilt her kitchen for her, or her kitchen floor. That's just serving people. Yeah. And there's a blessing, a hometown blessing to the receiver and the person who's doing the work. That's what I think God intended. That's how we share. That's how we openly develop relationships, break down walls and barriers. Mm-hmm. Ben, how do we get in touch with you? Can we volunteer?
3: If you just go to missionmemphis.org, missionmemphis.org, and you can go there, you'll see a list of projects, what days and times those projects are actually happening, and there'll be a place to register. There are some projects where maybe we're interacting with children where you'll have to have a background check and some special volunteers application stuff. We always want to make sure that safety is of the utmost importance. And so you might have some restrictions based on that, but otherwise you'll be able to plug in that way.
1: And for everybody listening, this is how you get involved in your city. This is how you make a difference in your city. There is a project that you can do. Look at the projects, get involved. You don't have to be a member of Bellevue Baptist Church. You simply are stepping out into your city under the guidance of what we see as the umbrella of where we are under the authority to do what God's called us to do. Mm-hmm. That makes a difference. Amen. Want to thank my guests today, Danielle Woods, Ben Taylor, and Scott Jordan. If you got questions for any one of these people, you can reach them at 901-757-5757. We'll definitely get you in touch with them. To next week, we've got a great program lined up for you. Daniel Brown and Maximilian will be with us. We're going to celebrate Happy Birthday, America, some historical facts about our great country, the United States of America. That's Saturday morning at 7 a.m. and again Sunday at 9 a.m. I want to thank my producer, Maximilian, guest and content coordination, Francis Fortner, production and marketing assistant, Samantha Orcutt, compliance officer, Tommy Armstrong. We're here for you each and every week, helping you make the most of your money. Happy birthday, America. I'm Jim Shoemaker. 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
12: Would you willingly risk death for the good of your countrymen? This was the overwhelming patriotism one man heroically possessed. Poland, 1940. Underground resistance leader Witold Pilecki was given a selfless mission to infiltrate and report on the conditions his compatriots faced while imprisoned in the infamous death camp, Auschwitz. To do so, Pilecki willingly allowed himself to be arrested by the Nazis during a street roundup in Warsaw. Once inside, Pilecki not only established an underground resistance within the camp, but also assisted in escapes, even giving up his own early escape plans for an inmate in greater danger. Eventually, though, Pilecki made a 100-kilometer escape journey on foot in 1943, after which he prepared an exhaustive report for Allied forces, which was tragically ignored and regarded as too horrifying to be true. Furthermore, even after the Nazi occupation, Pilecki faced further imprisonment by the Polish communist regime, who would unjustly execute him after a sham trial in 1948. However, Witold Pilecki would gain the recognition he deserved when his true story was released after the fall of communism, earning him the acclaim of his fellow countrymen, who forever remember him as a symbol of selfless patriotism.
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14: Some new accusations. I'm Paul Stevens, Fox News. Bahrain accusing Iran now of launching a new drone attack today, Saturday, targeting the island nation. Our Chanley Painter with more.
15: A statement from Bahrain's foreign minister says a number of Iranian drones targeted the country. It did not elaborate on the target. Bahrain is home to the U.S. Navy's 5th Fleet, but there is no word if the U.S. assets were the intended target, and it comes just hours after the U.S. struck Iranian targets along the Strait of Hormuz, after what President Trump called a, quote, foolish violation of last week's ceasefire deal. The retaliatory strikes from the U.S. came one day after an Iranian drone hit cargo ships crossing the strait.
14: This coming as the U.S. launched airstrikes in response to an Iranian drone attack on that ship trying to get out of the Strait of Hormuz on Thursday, showing signs of an uneasy ceasefire in the war. Meantime, the U.K. military saying a tanker was hit in the Strait of Hormuz on Saturday. Everybody aboard that vessel is said to be safe and okay. President Trump warns about a rise of socialist Democrats. He says it's a major threat.
16: The president labeled Democratic Socialist and other far-left candidates as communist in a midterm election pitch to the Faith and Freedom Coalition.
17: They're communists, they're not social democrats. They want to completely destroy the traditional American way of life.
16: President Trump criticized Democratic Party leaders for not fighting back against progressive challengers and warned of threats to Christians and other people of faith.
17: These ruthless communists will attack all religions, but in particular Christianity. They always do.
16: Democratic Socialist of America endorsed candidate swept congressional primaries in New York City this week, defeating incumbent and more establishment Democrats. At the White House, Jared Halpern, Fox News.
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5: 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And today, we're going to be kicking off the show with something that I always love talking about, and that's the actual market numbers. Love to give you that real insight, and those numbers come out on a monthly basis about the same time each month. So it's a pleasure to bring those to you fresh, hot off of the presses, and we're talking about the actual numbers, not opinions, not headlines, not doing any kind of doom scrolling today, and this isn't hearsay. We're talking about the real data from the Memphis Area Association of Realtors and numbers that we've gleaned from Northwest Mississippi Realtors and, of course, from the state of Mississippi in general, just so we can all get a really good snapshot of what is happening across the Mid-South market. Now, here's the big headline. The Memphis market did indeed get a pretty decent shot of energy in May. Sales jumped up 28% from April, moving from 1,082 sales to 1,385. And what I have inferred from that is that buyers are coming back to the market in a big way. Not everybody is moving quickly, but we're starting to now see the buyers showing up. Here's the interesting part. Even with that large month-to-month increase, total home sales were still down 3.7% compared to May of last year. We had 1,385 sales this year versus 1,438 in May of 2025. So what does this all mean? Well, it means that the activity is improving in 2026. It does mean that the buyers are showing up. I also temper this, though, because we're going to always keep it real here. It also means we're not quite back to that frenzy that we had in previous years in this decade. I guess in other words, it's not a seller's market on steroids anymore. It's becoming something actually much healthier. It's a market where buyers do have choices. It's a market where sellers still have leverage if priced correctly. In a market where strategy matters a lot more than luck. And speaking about pricing, let's talk about the prices around the area. Because if you've been waiting for some dramatic collapse in home values, you're not going to get that out of May's numbers. Not even close. The Memphis median sales price climbed to $232,000. That is up 8.5% from a year ago. And the average sales price jumped to nearly $292,000. And that is an increase of 6.6% year over year. So the prices are still trending upward. Now think about that for a second. Sales volume is slightly lower than last year. Mortgage rates still remain relatively elevated compared to what buyers were enjoying a few years ago. In fact, I've gotten some calls at 901-262-5000 from interested folks just asking about how the market is looking mortgage-wise and comparing that to the current rate that they have. And a lot of people have interest rates sub-4, sub-3 from just a few years ago. So affordability does remain a challenge. That's why having a great local lender like Mortgage Mono can make all of the difference in the world, because he's going to look at every angle and give you that personal touch, that effort to make sure you're in the best position when making an offer for a house once you settle on one that you're looking to buy. So affordability remains a challenge. Prices are still moving upward. Now, that's a huge statement about long-term demand for housing in the Mid-South. It's also a reminder that pricing, or rather waiting for prices to crash, has not been the winning strategy yet. Now, could appreciation slow? Yeah, it could. Could individual neighborhoods see price adjustments? Absolutely they could. But broad-based home values in Memphis continue to demonstrate resilience at this point. So let's look at the inventory, because that tells us a lot about negotiating power. Now, there were 4,970 properties on the Memphis market in May. That is up 6% from last year and the highest inventory level that we have seen in a long time. Think about that, folks. We're almost to 5,000 homes available on the market. If you're a buyer, that's amazing news. More inventory means more options. More options means less pressure. Less pressure means typically making better decisions. You're not forced to make an offer 15 minutes after walking out of a showing. You're not competing with 20 other buyers. Now, that's not saying multiple offers aren't on the table, but that's more of an exception rather than the norm. You're not necessarily waiving those inspections and promising your firstborn child just to get that contract accepted either. Those days are in the rearview mirror for now. Now, real estate comes in cycles. It could eventually come back. That's a healthy thing. Real estate should be a thoughtful financial decision, not an extreme sport. And here's another number that I found interesting. Average days on the market dropped to 52 in May. That's down more than 13% from the previous month. That also tells us something else as well. Inventory's up, but the good homes, they're still moving in about a month and a half to 2 months. And if the property is priced right, presented well, and marketed effectively, buyers are still responding. And the homes that sit for months typically share one common issue. It's all about the price, not the rates, not politics, not weather. It's about price. The market eventually gets to the bottom of things. And today's buyers, much smarter, more informed, more patient than they were even during the pandemic years. Let's talk about drilling down to existing homes versus new homes. Now, existing homes totaled 1,319 transactions in May, slightly down from last year, but median pricing jumped about 10% to 225,000. New home sales, virtually the same, 66 this year in May compared to 67 last year. New home pricing did soften, though. Average sales price down about 6.7% year over year. Builders are becoming more competitive. They're adjusting to the market. They're offering incentives. They're trying to meet buyers where you are. And that's something prospective buyers should pay close attention to. And also another reason why you should reach out and give me a call at 901-262-5000. I work on with buyers on existing homes, but I also work with home builders. I can represent you, help you get into that new home as well, and work on those incentives. Sometimes the best value in today's market isn't always a real resale home. Most of the time it is, but not always. And I can help you sort out fact from fiction when it comes to new versus existing homes. Now, we got a couple of minutes, so let's cross into the state line and talk about Northwest Mississippi. And of course, as I tell you always, DeSoto County and surrounding Northwest Mississippi market remain a huge component of the Mid-South housing story. These numbers coming from the Northwest Mississippi Realtors, sales that closed in May up 12.4% compared to last year. And that shows continued buyer activity despite affordability challenge and the higher rates. And that is a very significant number, because that's double-digit growth. That means people are still confident in the long-term value of Northwest Mississippi real estate. Report also notes that inventory remained pretty steady while homes took just a little bit longer to sell. Northwest Mississippi, in a lot of ways, behaving like Memphis. It's not overheating, but it's certainly not collapsing. It's actually very much normalizing. And normal is something the industry hasn't seen in several years. And that's not a bad thing. But now normal is coming around to Memphis and Northwest Mississippi. Let's put all those numbers together and help you make sense of all of this, because buyers are active. We had a sales jump from April that proves that, but we've also shown that pricing still matters. And inventory is higher than a year ago, which means buyers have options. And you can do a lot of comparison shopping if you're a buyer. And number three, the condition of the home matters more today than it did even 3 years ago. The homes that are getting good dollar value are the homes that still show well. Clean, updated, well-maintained, ready to move in after a brief period of time. So if you're a buyer, you have more leverage than buyers had during the frenzy market. You've got more inventory and negotiating power. But sellers, if you're priced well, homes are in the Memphis area selling faster than they were even just a month ago. So there's a lot to take in. And there's plenty of good news for virtually everybody. Coming up next, we're going to dive deeper into buying, selling, and staying and helping you make sense of what the next best move is for you. 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
32: For more than a decade, the Environmental Working Group has put out a list of the so-called Dirty Dozen. These are the non-organic produce contaminated with the highest levels of pesticides. Well, this year, spinach topped the list, followed by kale, collard, mustard greens, strawberries, grapes, nectarines, peaches, cherries, apples, blackberries, pears, potatoes, and blueberries. Now, all these fruits and vegetables are part of a healthy diet, so no one is saying you shouldn't eat them. 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I'm Dr. Sanjay Gupta, helping you live a better life.
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5: Welcome back, everyone. Good morning, good afternoon, good evening, wherever you are. If you're catching us in podcast form or live on the radio, this is Buy Seller Stay, and I'm your friend in real estate, Tim Van Horn with eXp Realty, and I am always glad to have you here along for the ride. And today, we're talking to my sellers out there, or maybe you're not selling just yet, but you're thinking about it, kind of like how we all think about going to the gym. You know, there is, in the South, there's three stages of getting something accomplished. There's the thinking about it, then there's the actual doing in step three, but in the middle is step two, that big gray area called fixing to. Well, if you're fixing to, even listen in carefully, because let me tell you, we do have an important topic today. When you are selling your house and that first offer comes in, you're thinking, "Woo!" That heart rate goes up a little bit. It's exciting. It's nerve-wracking. It's the moment where you might be tempted to rush. But you don't have to rush. You shouldn't rush. You need to know what really matters. So today, I'm sharing with you the seven most important things for sellers to keep in mind when they receive an offer. It's seven simple things. We're going to walk through them slowly, just how you should walk through the offers when you see them, or like a Sunday drive down Poplar Avenue. All right, here we go. Let's get to the one that everybody wants to talk about first. Let's just do it. And price is the first thing everybody looks at. And I get it. It's big, it's bold, and it is right there on the first page near the top of the offer. But sometimes it's not the whole story. And you might see an offer that's higher, but oftentimes it'll come with strings or concessions or demands that will not fit your timeline. And here in Memphis, where different neighborhoods move at different speeds, you see it, you know it. What is happening in Germantown isn't necessarily the same thing that's happening in Atoka or Oakland or Olive Branch or Midtown. The highest offer isn't always the best one. When we drill down to it, we look through the offer time and again, there is one universal truth. The whole offer matters. Not just the number right there near line one of the purchase and sale agreement. Now, don't get me wrong. I am not downplaying the value of the offer that is tendered to you, because that goes toward the bottom line of what you're going to net on the sale. But there is so much more to it. Let's get into number two. This one is very important. How solid is the financing? And pre-approval letters can look so official. They can look amazing, but not all of them hold the same weight. Is the lender local? Are they reputable? Is the buyer fully underwritten? Or is this something that was printed out through AI in about 10 seconds online during a lunch break between meetings? You've heard me preach time and again about the importance of a strong, reputable local lender like Mortgage Mono at Mortgage Investors Group. And I don't say that as lip service. It truly matters when you are a seller and your seller's agent are looking at the offer, a slightly lower price with stronger financing, with that confidence that it is a safe opportunity to make the sale, that the sale will close. It makes a huge difference compared to a higher offer that's built on shakier grounds, shakier terms. And when your house goes under contract, time matters. You want a buyer who can take it not just to the finish line, but get it to the finish line on time. Financing matters. Now, number three, and this is one of the things that doesn't sound exciting, but it can make or break the whole deal. It's contingencies. every offer, every single one of them comes with at least some contingencies. Some are very simple. Some are complicated. Some are the real estate equivalent of someone saying, hey, I'll take the car, but only if you throw in the TV, the sofa, and the dog. Well, let's walk through the main ones. Let's walk through the big ones. You've got your inspection contingency, and that's the buyer saying, I want to make sure this house doesn't fall over in a stiff breeze. Hey, fair enough. And around Memphis, our older homes, and with the humidity and the crawl spaces that sometimes host more wildlife than the Memphis Zoo, I think we've talked about this before, inspections do matter. Fair enough. Then you've got your appraisal contingency, and that is the bank's way of checking the homework. They want to make sure that the price matches the value, and that too makes sense. Nobody wants to overpay, including the banks. And then you get into financing contingencies, and that's where the buyer's basically saying, if the lender doesn't approve this, I am out of here. Again, not out of the ordinary, totally normal. But then you get the extra contingencies like, hey, we want to buy your house, but only after we sell ours, and we don't know exactly when that'll be. Or we want you to fix X, Y, and Z, and also maybe A, B, and C, even though we haven't seen the inspection yet. These aren't bad. They just have meaning. A clean offer, even if the price is just a smidge lower, can give you a smoother path to closing. And peace of mind is worth more than a couple of bucks if the rest of the deal looks like something that came out of a circus. Let's talk about timing. They say timing can be everything. Well, if it can be everything, then that's got to play a role in real estate too, right? Oh, absolutely it does. Now, you may get an offer that looks great. It checks every box except the buyer wants to move in yesterday. Well, maybe you're not ready for that. Maybe you need a little bit more runway. Maybe you're waiting for your next home to be ready. Maybe you're sorting through all the memories, packing boxes, deciding which things the kids said they'd take, but really won't. When an offer comes in, look at the closing date. Also, look at possession. Look at whether they'll let you rent back for a short time if needed. Because here in the Memphis area, whether you're moving from Midtown to Bartlett or Germantown to Olive Branch or just down the street, the logistics do matter. You don't want to be rushed. You want to be able to schedule help if you need it. You don't want a stressful scramble. You want an offer that respects your timeline. And sometimes that means saying yes to the offer that lets you breathe, to let you be a little less stressed out instead of the one that makes you sprint and causes a lot of stress. We're talking about 7 things to consider when you receive an offer as a seller. Let's get to number 5. This next one's a doozy. It's a big one. It's repairs. Because after the inspection, you know it, I know it, the buyer's probably going to come back with a list. Sometimes the list is short. Sometimes it reads like the ingredients on the back of a shampoo bottle. Long, complicated, and can be overwhelming. Here in the Memphis area, especially in neighborhoods like Cooper Young, High Point, East Memphis, those homes have character. They have lived a life. They've seen families come and go. They've handled storms, summers, winters, and maybe the occasional squirrel or raccoon in the attic. So certain things are going to show up in the inspections. It's just a fact of life. It's normal. And when you're looking at an offer, ask yourself, what am I really willing to fix? What makes sense for me financially? Also, what can I handle? And what is a deal breaker? And some buyers are going to be flexible. Some buyers want everything pristine. Other buyers say as is, and they actually mean it. But being able to understand that and know what the buyer really wants and what they're really asking for, having an experienced realtor on your side can help you negotiate through that landmine of sorting out what the buyer wants and what the buyer will agree to actually getting. Understanding the repair expectations up front as well will keep you from getting blindsided later. So have a realistic idea of the condition of your house. This one, well, it is so human. Selling a homework is not just paperwork. It is personal. It's where holidays happen. It's where the kids learn to ride their bikes. It's where you stayed up too late painting that room because someone decided they hated that particular shade of a color. So when somebody brings you an offer that feels low or they ask for things that feel unnecessary, it is very easy to take it personally because it's your home. The truth is the buyer doesn't know your memories. The buyer doesn't know your history. They're looking at the house, not the moments lived inside it. And it's a tough ask, but this is where you've got to separate the emotion from the strategy. And that is why, again, having an experienced realtor on your side can help you get through these types of moments. Take a breath, step back, talk it over with your realtor, and look at the facts. Price, financing, timing, contingencies. It's about making a smart, clear decision that supports you getting to your next chapter. I understand it is easier said than done. Been there and done that, but I am here. 901-262-5000. You can call or text me. And it is about having somebody walk with you to help counterbalance those emotions, because emotions can get you into trouble in negotiations. And you want somebody that's going to help you, as I mentioned, get to that next chapter with a happy ending to the previous one. And last but not least, know when to counter and know when to say yes. When that offer lands, you got three choices: accept it, reject it, or to counter it. Most of the time, the smart move lies somewhere in between. Maybe the price is good, but the repair request maybe feels a bit much. Or maybe the buyer's timeline works, but the appraisal contingency needs a bit of adjusting. Maybe everything looks great and it's just simply time to say yes, yes, yes. The key is knowing what matters to you. Are you trying to sell quickly? Are you trying to maximize profit? Are you trying to coordinate with another move? Trying to avoid stress? There's no one right answer. There's only the answer that supports your goals. A great agent, someone that knows the area, knows the local market rhythm, and understands, can help you break down an offer and see it clearly. Not emotionally, not reactively,

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4: I'm Daria Albinger. Former National Security Advisor John Bolton will be sentenced in October. He's pleaded guilty to one count of mishandling classified documents.
5: The Justice Department says in 2018 to 2019, Bolton emailed more than 1,000 pages of information about his day-to-day activities as National Security Advisor, including top secret information to two family members. Neither person was authorized to receive it.
4: Fox's Mike Emanuel. Bolton could get up to 5 years in prison and a $2.5 million fine. The earthquakes in Venezuela have now killed more than 900 people. Fox's Evan Brown.
6: Both quakes registered magnitudes in the 7 range, hitting late Wednesday in coastal cities such as La Guaira and Morón and the capital of Caracas.
4: The U.S. sending search and rescue teams and humanitarian aid. America.
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15: What's the boldest idea you've ever had? Sometimes, all it takes to bring people together is a single dream. Canada, 1977. Teenage athlete Terry Fox is diagnosed with a form of cancer that necessitated the amputation of his right leg. Nevertheless, Fox was grateful for the care he was given and sought to raise awareness about the importance of cancer research. And so, he proposed a bold idea, a solo run across the country, during which he sought to raise $24 million, or $1 per Canadian citizen at the time. Armed with a prosthetic running leg, Fox began his marathon of hope in 19. 19-

0: 80 at the tip of the Canadian East Coast. From there, he continued to run 26 miles per day, during which he was encouraged by fans of his noble cause. Unfortunately, after 143 days and 3,339 miles, Fox was forced to quit his run after his cancer had returned and spread to his lungs, which would lead to his untimely death at the age of 22 in 1981. However, not only has Terry Fox become a national hero, but more than $900 million have since been donated in his name toward the cause for a cure he gave his life for.
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4: my friends?
3: Oh, it's good to see you in Mono, because I'm seeing for sale signs, but I'm starting to see clients that are wanting to go out and look at some houses. It feels like the market is picking up, at least in the looking stages. You getting more paperwork coming across your desk?
4: Absolutely. It just feels like old times again. Spring, the mortgages start rolling again, and I guess people are just tired of sitting and waiting, and they're moving on with their lives and doing the things they need to do to make that happen.
3: Generally speaking, in the last year or so, we've seen mortgage rates drop. Last few months, have they held kind of steady? What have you seen numbers-wise?
4: Well, it's been a little of a... I mean, we went below 6, and we're in some places we still are, but it's ticked up a little bit because of the gas prices, but not so bad. It just goes up and down, and you just got to hit it at the right time. So.
3: But generally speaking, things are much better off than we were a couple years ago, right?
4: Oh, yeah. We're a lot better than last year this time. So we're probably a point better in rates. So it's time. I mean, you just can't wait and sit on the sidelines. If you got to do something, go ahead and do it. Put your toe in the sand or in the water or whatever you call it, and see how it works out for you.
3: And of course, this being April, folks are starting to look at maybe end of school year, maybe end of the fiscal year for their jobs, looking for moves, and maybe that home search hasn't started yet, but laying the paperwork, the financial groundwork, now's a good time to do that, isn't it?
4: Absolutely. You want to be ready, so if one comes up, you can jump on it. There's been so many people who have found the house and then come to me, and then they've lost that house. So it's better to come to me first, get it all ready, so as soon as you do it, you find that house, you can jump on it. I mean, I'm always available on the weekends, and we'll get you an approval quickly to make that offer.
3: Well, and those take just a very brief period of time, but it's worth it, because I know as someone that has represent sellers, that getting a lender letter from Mortgage Investors Group, specifically from Mortgage Mono, that means something. It carries weight because you've done your homework to make sure that when somebody says that they are ready to buy, that they are actually ready to buy and in a position to do that. So I know sellers out there appreciate that. I appreciate that, having confidence and closing some business with you. Where can folks find you online, and how can they contact you if they want to right now just say, hey, Mono, not sure, maybe I'm ready to buy, or maybe I am ready to buy. I need to get my paperwork going, and I need to know where I stand.
4: Sure. I have a website, www.mortgagemono, it's spelled M-A-N-O, so mortgage and then M-A-N-O.com. And then you can always call or text me at 901-496-6266.
3: All right, and we're gonna give that again in just a few moments, but I also want to pivot, because helping people out, moving into their dream home is a passion of yours, but you also have another passion too, and that's the University of Memphis Tigers, and also a passion for service. And those two things actually kind of come together. The Highland 100 is the organization, and gosh, how do I put this in simple terms? You're not an elite exclusive organization. It's an organization of the people. Tell us how so.
4: Well, we have about 450 to 500 members, and we pool our money together to help the team out for things that maybe the university says, maybe not this year. And I mean, if you see them coming off the bus with a nice looking suit, we help them with that. And it's just, to me, if you're at this program for 4 years, these players are going to have four different suits. If they don't go pro in football, which I hope they do, they have four nice suits that they can go pro in something else.
3: Which is fantastic. And that is just one instance I have seen as well at the tailgating events that families of the players, and really especially so the out-of-town players, you guys do such an amazing job of making them feel at home. How do you guys do that?
4: Well, we want to welcome, because most of these players are from out of town. And, you know, just like me, I've never missed one of my son's football games or soccer games or baseball games. They want to come, and they have nowhere to go. If we give them somewhere to go, like our tailgate, and welcome them to hang out with us, they feel welcome, and it's harder for their boys to transfer out next year, maybe.
3: Well, and that's the thing, and you mentioned that this is an organization, the Highland 100, of hundreds of people, and it continues to grow, and it's always open to new membership of people who pool resources to get together that maybe don't have the elite levels of donor ability, but have an ability to help pool together, which provides some of the things that maybe that, and you hit on something which I thought was great. If the Highland 100 can maybe help keep a couple of extra players from transferring out, that in and of itself is a huge value to the university.
4: It definitely is. But you said one thing too, which I meant to mention, and we pull our money together. I don't have $100,000 to give myself, but if we pull our money together, we do, and then we're a voice. But we're more than that. We're a community. I mean, if you love Tiger football, you want to participate in this. And there's a lot of perks that go along with being part of the Highland 100, if you're just a $175, $300 member, you're getting more in money up front for that.
3: And this organization is a bit of a unique beast. Not every university has something like this. And, of course, a new coach has now come in with a new staff, Charles Huff. And what's your impressions, and what's that relationship been like?
4: He has embraced us. He's a great guy. He wants to do everything we can do if time allows and the university and regs allow. He's going to want to do it. He also wants to bring back Tom the Tiger if we can make that happen. He's a great guy. He's a player's coach and a fan coach. So I think you'll love this guy, and he's embracing us, and we're embracing him. And we want to see him very successful.
3: It sounds like that he is all business. I've heard the things about, you know, no, we're not going to be blasting music at practice and some of the other things. But it also sounds like he is bringing maybe back some things that typically the Highland 100 had done that were kind of swept aside previously. But it sounds like he's embracing the organization.
4: He is. And I love disciplinarian is one thing that I think a lot of programs might lack. And that's the difference between a 9-0 or 10-0 season and a 8-4 season or, you know, something sure. like that. So a little discipline goes a long way. And I think he's got it. And hopefully the players recognize that and will embrace it and get to the next level with this coach.
3: How do folks join?
4: Well, it's just highland100.org. And, I mean, you will have opportunity to meet the coach. You'll have opportunity to meet some of the players and just enjoy. Go see that South Campus. We'll have something at the South Campus for our Highland 100 members, which that is a state-of-art facility.
3: It is nice. Yeah, I've seen that, and it is it's a wonderful place, and it will rival the P4 schools, which is fantastic. And Mono, before we go again, this is the time of the week where people get out and they start house hunting, and if they have not partnered with a lender or they don't feel like they know what their financial picture is and they need some help, how do they turn to Mortgage Mono at Mortgage Investors Group?
4: Yes, my website is www.mortgagemano.com. 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
3: Well, Mono, it's been a pleasure. Thank you for joining us. Thank you for partnering with us. And thanks for all that you do for the University of Memphis and the hometown school, making that a much better place and making it a fun place for the players and the coaches to be. It's great to see you.
4: Absolutely. Go Tigers.
3: You got that right. 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I'm here to provide you information, straight facts. 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
9: A better life with Dr. Sanjay Gupta.
10: For years, we've been talking about both the positive and negative effects of being on social media. And I would say, by and large, for older adults, social media is net positive. Not all positive, but net positive. Helps them keep in touch with friends and stay social. But for younger people, social media use, especially heavy use, tends to be net negative. In fact, according to this year's World Happiness Report, youth who use social media more than 5 hours a day reported a lower level of well-being. And researchers who study this sort of thing found that many teens wish these platforms didn't even exist, and yet they can't seem to stop using them. Experts we talked to largely suggested two things. Ideally, along with your friend group, take some time offline. Also, try to recurate your algorithm so it shows you posts that'll make you feel good. I'm Dr. Sanjay Gupta, helping you live a better life.
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0: Do you think you could survive with part of your brain missing? This was a puzzling phenomenon one man was capable of living with. Vermont, 1848. 25-year-old foreman Phineas Gage was tamping down explosives with an iron rod when suddenly the powder detonated and shot the instrument through his skull, damaging the front left portion of his brain. Miraculously, not only did Gage survive the accident, but his intellectual functions remained intact and was able to leave his home after just a month of recuperation, as the damaged portion of his brain had adapted and regenerated after the injury. And although he was unable to return to his previous profession, Gage found employment as a stagecoach driver in Chile before returning to his mother's home in San Francisco, where he would ultimately pass away 12 years after his accident in 1860. Remarkably, the subsequent research into Gage's survival by contemporary and future scientists would lead to the creation of an entirely new field of medicine, earning Gage the title of the man who began neuroscience, as his story clearly showed that the brain was far more complex than previously believed. How might we, like Phineas Gage, inspire others by allowing our scars and pains to be transformed into instruments of healing and change?
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3: We're all about smiles and having a good time on Buy Seller Stay as we try to help you reach your goal on whether you're looking to sell a house that you've got and maybe buy a house that you've been looking for or been dreaming of, help you do both, or maybe just stay put and learn a little bit more about when the time is right to make that next move. But as we wrap up today's edition of Buy Seller Stay, let's shift gears from real estate and mortgages and market statistics and talk about something every American can get behind this time of year, and that is food. Let's be honest, the 4th of July isn't just about fireworks. It's not about parades. It's not about red, white, and blue decorations. It's about celebrating our nation's founding. Of course, this year is America 250, and it's about getting together for fun and with gratitude with family, friends, neighbors, and of course, that one uncle who insists that he's the official grill master, even though nobody actually appointed him. But that's okay. He's cooking. We're cool with that. Independence Day is one of America's great backyard holidays, not just for the symbolism of freedom, but we have taken it and made it an opportunity to get together with our friends, family, and neighbors. It's casual. It's fun. Of course, it's relaxed. And maybe the best thing of all, especially if you're doing the cooking, nobody expects a five-star cooking experience. People that want food want it to just simply taste great, to feed a crowd, and it doesn't keep you trapped in the kitchen all day long. So if you are hosting a gathering, attending a cookout, or looking for something simple to bring to the party, I've got 7 tried and true recipes that never seem to go out of style. These are easy, they're crowd pleasers, and most importantly, they're 4th of July tested and approved. Thumbs up. So let's get started. This one sounds obvious, but hear me out. People will sometimes overthink burgers. 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Jimmy's all about keeping things very simple, and he has simple spice mixtures. It's going to make you a hero and save you a ton of time. Now, take that 80-20 ground chuck, form thick patties, season it generously, and then grill it over medium-high heat. Now, if you're going to add cheese, do that during the final minute. Serve it on a toasted bun. Create a toppings bar. Let everybody go crazy with that, with lettuce, tomato, pickles, red onion, maybe some bacon chopped up, jalapenos, couple of different cheeses, and if you want a couple of different sauces on there. 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Place it in a slow cooker, add a little bit of apple juice, maybe a little barbecue sauce, low and slow, baby, 8 to 10 hours, shred it up, and that's it. Slider buns work great. Hawaiian rolls, they work even better. Coleslaw, it's a great topping for it, and then watch those sliders go bye-bye, baby. The beauty of pulled pork is that you can make it the day before. In fact, many people think it tastes even better the next day. The less work you're doing on 4th of July, the more time you have enjoying the holiday and soaking in all the kudos for the delicious food you just made. And that sounds like freedom to me, baby. Let's talk about recipe number three. Now, everybody for 4th of July needs something red, white, and blue, right? And dessert is no different. Take a large glass bowl. We're talking about a patriotic berry trifle. Take a large glass bowl, layer cubes of pound cake, add whipped cream, and then add strawberries, blueberries, and then repeat. Cake, cream, berries. Cake, cream, berries. Got it? It's that simple. And when it's finished, it looks awesome. And people will think you spent hours making it. In reality, probably 15 minutes or less. And take a picture of it, because this makes great social media photos as well. And it's basically designed for Independence Day anyway. Item number four on the list. This actually goes really well with our first two items, and that is grilled corn on the cob. It's a side dish that disappears off of the platters nearly as fast as the burgers. People love grilled corn on the cob. Let it soak in leave it in the husk. Let it soak in water for about half an hour, and then throw it on the grill. Turn it every now and then, and then when it's done, peel back the husk, serve it up. Butter and salt works great. Maybe some garlic butter, Parmesan cheese, some different seasonings, some lime juice. Again, I go back. Memphis Barbecue Supply is going to be your go-to on this. Go see my boy, Jimmy Shotwell, for all of this. Everybody gets to make their own version, and people end up talking about the corn at the next gathering and then the next. So be careful. People may expect it every time that you cook for them. Recipe number five, loaded potato salad. Now, let's address something important. Every family has their potato salad pro, and I'm not looking to step on toes here. It's practically written, I think, almost into the Constitution that you got to have somebody that is the potato salad pro. But here's a version that wins over almost everyone. Red potatoes, bacon, cheddar cheese, green onions, sour cream, mayo, salt and pepper, little garlic powder, and think of it as basically a loaded baked potato that has been dolloped into a picnic dish. Make it ahead of time, keep it chilled, and then prepare to have people ask you for the recipe before the day is done. You're going to be good to go. If you're missing these recipes and you're not taking notes, that's okay. This is going to be on my blog at timvanhoren.com. So don't worry about this. This will all be there. Recipe number six, if you're looking for something cool and delicious and fruity, well, 4th of July has that for you too. Watermelons in season, and instead of simply cutting it up into wedges, let's take it to another level. Cube it. Add some crumbled feta cheese, a little fresh mint, maybe a little balsamic glaze. That's it. Ball game. Salty, sweet, refreshing, and certainly unexpected. It's one of those dishes that sounds strange until you try it, and then you wonder, why haven't I had this before? And on a hot Memphis July afternoon, anything refreshing is going to be a guaranteed automatic hit. Now, some of you want to go a little bit further and look for something frozen, and that's okay, too. I got your back on this with recipe number 7, talking about firecracker ice cream sandwiches. We're finishing on a strong note here, boys and girls, and let's be honest, it's going to be hot July 4th, and ice cream becomes more than a dessert. For some, it's a survival strategy. So take those store-bought ice cream sandwiches. Yeah, I said it. Go and cut corners. Cheat on this. That's fine. Roll the edges in red, white, and blue sprinkles. Place them in the freezer until serving time. And then you know what else you got to do? Not a dadgum thing. That's it. Kids love them. Grown-ups love them. You don't need baking skills. You get it done in about 5 minutes or less. No special equipment needed, and they look festive. They look on point for Independence Day. And sometimes the simplest ideas are the most effective. Now, you know, when you think about the holidays, people rarely remember every decoration. They rarely remember the music that you played there. They don't remember much about the colored napkins, the theme. But people remember getting around the table. They remember spending time with family, friends, neighbors. They remember the good food. Good food is good for the soul. They remember that. They remember the desserts, the traditions, and the memories. Food brings people together. And that's what Independence Day is truly all about. Celebrating our country, our community, our families, our friendships, and just having a wonderful day. So whether you're hosting a backyard cookout, heading to a neighborhood gathering, or spending time at the lake, or simply maybe even just hanging out on the patio with friends, I hope these recipes have helped you. 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I appreciate you spending part of the day with me, and have a safe, happy, and delicious Independence Day weekend. We're still about a week or so away, but get those plans done now. In the meantime, I'm Tim Van Horn, and this has been Buy, Sell, or Stay. 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
15: Ceasefire between the U.S. and Iran tested again. I'm Daria Albinger, Fox News. There is more trouble over the Strait of Hormuz. The U.S. has launched missiles on Iran, taking out target of sites. It's in response to an Iranian attack on a cargo ship.
16: A senior U.S. official says U.S. forces struck 4 targets located along Iran's coastline bordering the Strait of Hormuz, as well as on Keshem Island. This was all in response to Iran striking a Singapore-flagged cargo ship in the strait, a direct violation of the Memorandum of Understanding, which was supposed to ensure safe transit for all commercial vessels. Vice President J.D. Vance saying, Iran signed a ceasefire agreement. We have honored it. If they have disagreements about how the MOU is being applied, they can pick up the phone, but violence will be met with violence.
15: That's Fox's Rebecca Castor. Iran responded with a drone attack earlier today on Bahrain, the home of the U.S. Fifth Fleet. TMZ says it's received a new note claiming to know the identity of the 2 kidnappers linked to Nancy Guthrie's disappearance.
16: TMZ receiving yet another email from a person claiming to know the identities of Nancy's 2 kidnappers and promising video proof in exchange for 1 Bitcoin. TMZ talking that that they are working with the FBI on the IT technology of those ransom notes. But we're also learning from TMZ that the person who emailed that letter to them claimed to have, quote, a phone stashed in a secure location containing what they said was a video of a, quote, main guy with Nancy on the day the sender described as probably Nancy's last day. This news comes just days after the details of one of those initial ransom notes was revealed to the public, claiming Nancy died unintentionally shortly after she was taken from her Tucson, Arizona home on February 1st and is, quote, buried in nature.
15: That's Fox's Chandley Painter. 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
19: That heat's going to be out there for one more day.
20: Temperatures being 30 degrees above average.
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15: A California judge says the suspect charged with arson in the Palisades wildfire will remain detained. That's despite a mistrial in the case. Prosecutors are hoping to retry the case with a new jury.
21: After declaring a mistrial over a deadlocked jury, a federal judge ordering Jonathan Rinderknecht to remain detained ahead of a new October 19th trial.
22: The politics, you know, they need a scapegoat. They need somebody to blame.
21: Defense Attorney Steve Haney reacting to prosecutors vowing to retry the case.
22: The government's case was not strong and they didn't have enough evidence to convict him.
21: Predicting a second trial will end up with Rinderknecht being acquitted. Prosecutors citing evidence, including cell phone data and surveillance video, alleging the 29-year-old started a fire last year that was put out but reignited to become the Palisades fire. Rinderknecht pleaded not guilty. Haney alleges his client is the fall guy for the L.A. Fire Department's failure to fully extinguish the initial inferno. Kristen Goodwin, Fox News.
15: A number of protests are planned across the country today, 1 week ahead of the nation's 250th birthday.
23: Demonstrations are planned in more than 100 cities and towns across the U.S. It's being organized by the group All of Us 250 in states including Texas, New York, Florida, Arizona, Louisiana, North Carolina, Illinois, and more. The group says the goal is to protest, quote, whitewashed celebrations of the 250th birthday of the country, instead pushing for, quote, a place where freedom and equality are for all. There will be rallies, marches, and demonstrations, but the group stresses that they should be peaceful and no violence of any kind will be tolerated. All of Us 250 is partnering with other groups, including 5051 and the Women's March for the Day of Protest. In New York, Tanya J. Powers, Fox News.
15: A pilot is dead when the small aircraft he was flying slammed into the tallest skyscraper in Beijing. Authorities in China say 13 people were injured. It isn't clear if they were inside the building or if they were hit by debris. I'm Daria Altinger. This is Fox News.
24: 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From the Mitch Wright Plumbing, Heating, and Air News Desk, here's Memphis Morning News with five things first thing.
25: Well, number one.
3: Yeah, down in Mississippi, the president of the DeSoto County branch of the NAACP is not happy after a federal judge decided that the county's redrawn district maps do not dilute the black voting power. I didn't know that there was such a... I always thought we always voted as individuals, but okay. The judge decided that the plaintiffs failed to provide enough evidence to show that DeSoto County leaders intentionally drew the maps to silence majority voters. Although the federal judge didn't rule in the plaintiffs' favor, The NAACP says their mission will continue on and that they're going to host a town hall to educate and inform voters about what redistricting means for them, which I can tell you right now, it means you're still going to go to the polls and you're going to vote
2: right.
3: for people.
2: You didn't get the message that, you know, you don't vote based on race?
4: Number two.
2: Well, there's a, let's keep it in Mississippi, shall we? Coldwater Police Department there is looking for people who are getting busy at the laundromat. Police Chief Ricky Dandridge said in the last month they've had a couple of reports of sexual activity taking place at the Coin Laundry on Central Avenue. If you know anything about this, the laundromat...
3: I don't want to know anything about that.
2: The laundromat in oh, Coldwater no. is a family-owned business, not a hotel, said the police chief.
3: Apparently a family-making business, too.
2: We've got young kids walking by the laundromat, you know. So you can easily look outside the window and see what's happening. Chief Dandridge said Coin Laundry does not have surveillance cameras. And, you know, they are trying to identify the people taking part in what they could be charged with lewd and illegal activities inside a public business. And even prostitution charges may be considered.
4: Number three.
3: No more fluff cycle. Okay, we've also got this story on a driver struck a motorcycle a police officer yesterday, and after a pursuit, they're now in custody. According to WRG, a motorcycle officer was intentionally struck by a driver attempting to flee a traffic stop. Officer was at Eastmoreland and South Pauline in Midtown just after 1 o'clock yesterday. Driver attempted to flee, according to police, stopped, put the car in reverse, intentionally striking the officer. No word on all the particular charges, but it just goes to show you the culture we're in, where the world apparently gives permission for you to abuse police officers.
4: Number four.
2: So if you do a little rabbit hole dive, you will find something that I think everyone should know about.
3: What is that, sir?
2: Well, this goes into the whole is, you know, Memphis, how bad is Memphis being managed? Or to some it's not, I guess, or mismanaged. And somebody looked at the pay for the operations trustee. This is a fellow named Roderick Holmes, and Matta. As him being named the operations trustee of Matta, just take a guess, Tim, at what 1 month, just 1 month on Matta payroll he's making.
3: 1 month on Matta payroll?
2: Yeah, as the operations trustee, just essentially, I guess, overseeing operations at Matta. He's not even the president or anything. You know, they
3: 1 month. I'm going to say $12,000.
2: $75,000 a month he's being paid.
3: That's $900,000 a year.
2: $900,000 a year. Now,
3: wow.
2: Listen, if you're Roderick, you're like, hey, okay, if that's what you want to pay me, sure. And I bring up the rabbit hole comment because if you go online and say, well, what is MARTA, which is Atlanta's Mass Transit Authority, what does their CEO make? Just to compare, $446,000 a year in a top five metro, probably one of the largest used public transit, and he or she, the CEO of Atlanta's MARTA, is pulling in $446,000 a year. Meanwhile, Memphis is paying the operations trustee, not even CEO, but for now, the head of operations at Matta, $900,000 a year, $75,000 a month.
4: Number five.
3: How about some good news to top it off? Tops Barbecue over there on Rhodes Avenue at Getwell near the South Campus of the University of Memphis reopened yesterday. This is after it was closed for a few months following two fires in 2025. That location had originally opened more than 65 years ago. The fire was blamed on mechanical issues on the first go around. The second fire was blamed on arson. And the restaurant said they've preserved as much of the original restaurant as they could. such as the chimney and the original flooring and some of the original brickwork. Go over there and get you a hamburger.
2: Yeah,
3: get you a sandwich.
2: How about that? You go.
24: More news in 30. Now, the issues that matter to you most with Ditch and Tim Van Horn. News Talk 98.9.
2: Thanks for joining us this morning. How about it? Getting some good text messages already. Getting the day started. I know we have a lot to talk about today, but we appreciate you chiming in.
3: I don't know how I'm supposed to feel today after we lost to Turkey in the last seconds.
2: Yeah.
3: I know it's mostly our B team that was out there, but still, losing is losing.
2: Now, was it tied and then they scored? Is that what it was?
3: With about 10 seconds left off of a rebound. Yeah, they
2: in the last 10 seconds we lost?
3: Yeah, we took the lead in the third minute of the game.
2: Oh,
3: and then they decided they were going to punch back, which the first two opponents we played did not. So I don't know if I'm worried that we got punched back and couldn't handle it. But then I think maybe I'm optimistic that was our B team.
2: Yes.
3: And we just got a free lesson on what the next opponent, which will be Bosnia on Wednesday at 7 o'clock, might try. And now we know how to handle it. I don't know what to think this morning, other than I'm happy to be here with you for until 9 o'clock today.
2: Okay. Then what happens at 9?
3: Well, then we go off the air and Brian Kilmeade's on, and then you and I probably go chop it up somewhere else in the building for a little bit.
2: What does that mean for our future, Tim?
3: We were already the winners of the group, and our opponent was already scheduled, so it changes nothing for us. It changed nothing for Turkey.
2: So I saw this yesterday on the MATA thing. Things are in the condition that they're in, and the decline in population in Memphis and Shelby County, as Mayor Paul Young says, is also driving part of the budget problems that the city is having. But yet you see MATA paying, which is the city, paying an operations trustee $75,000 a month. I mean, I don't begrudge Roderick Holmes for making that kind of money. Hey, get it if you can get it.
3: Yeah, and not only that, his nickname isn't Don't Play With Me.
2: Yeah, that's the guy from Memphis Shelby County Schools.
3: He's Rich Rod.
2: Yeah.
3: 900 grand. Wow.
2: $75,000 a month. And MARTA, again, that's the Atlanta version of MATA, which is their public transit, which is much more efficient and obviously a lot more used. They serve 60 million riders a year. That's 8 times more than MATA, if you do the comparison and by capita. But yet MARTA in Atlanta pays their CEO $446,000 a year. Who came up with this number, Tim? Oh, well, let's pay them $75,000 a month.
3: You think maybe there was an accidental extra keystroke and it was really supposed to be $7,500?
2: It should be. Do we have that kind of money to be throwing around?
3: And think about this. If he were to be aggressive, and think about how much he could put into an IRA or a 401k if he put in 10% of that. He's putting in really the amount. I mean, think about that. He could drop in $7,500 a month into a 401k and not miss it.
2: Yeah. Yeah, it's crazy. And I think that taxpayers in Memphis and in Shelby County, we should demand answers. So how do you come to this number? Really, seriously, how does somebody, I guess it's the city council, and they voted on it. And that's what I'm going to ask Amber and Mick Wright later this morning. I'm going to say, you know, where does this, who decides on this kind of money? Is it the mayor and then the council votes on it? Is that who decided that we'll pay the operations trustee $75,000 a month? It needs to be looked at and it needs to be evaluated. And again, this is nothing personally against Roderick Holmes. Get it, man. Hey, dude. If the city's willing to throw 75 grand at you a month to oversee free bus rides for 100 people or how many ever are riding the buses every day, sure.
3: Well, and you know, not only that, come by the station. Let's have a talk. I'd like to know how you negotiate.
2: Exactly. Yeah, I want his agent.
3: Yeah. Wow. 75 grand a month. Think about how much is that? Is that $2,500?
2: That's a lot of money.
3: Is that $2,500 a day, basically?
2: Yeah, I guess, man.
3: That's more than $1,000 per hour, I think.
2: Is it? Or
3: no.
2: 400 and some. 445.
3: No, wait.
2: Tim's the math whiz over here. He can do it in his head, man.
3: Wait, how much is he? Wait, that's $3,000. Wait, no, it's $2,500 a day. So that's more. That's about $100 an hour, I guess.
2: Well, I mean, if he's putting an 8-hour day.
3: Yeah, but if he's technically on call, although who really is on a job like that? Yeah, it's a little bit over $100 per hour. But if you boil it down to well, if you distill it down to 8 hours a day, so that's more than $300 an hour.
2: You know, if you're the boots on the ground in Memphis and in Shelby County working for city government, county government, you know, you are going out every day doing what you can to make sure that the city runs based on whatever your job description is, and you're making $35,000, maybe $40,000 a year, and you see this, you're like, this dude. Again, this is nothing personal against Roderick Holmes. This is the city's problem. That somebody said, and I don't know, maybe Roderick, maybe he knows somebody in city government.
3: Yeah, could be.
2: I mean, maybe knows someone, says, hey Rod, we got this position, operations trustee. You got, you know, education background in finance and in business and mass transit, whatever his education background is. I think that's worth about $75,000 a month. What do you think? And Roderick Holmes is probably like, sure.
3: You so badly want to say Roderick Richmond.
2: I do.
3: I can say that.
2: Rod, don't play with me, Richmond. We'll further that conversation this morning. Activist judges are back at it. Now, I thought it was in 2025... the Supreme Court ruled 6-3 that these district judges on the federal level do not have equitable authority to issue universal nationwide injunctions to block executive policies. So how is it that these judges are back doing it again, what they're doing? And we'll go into exactly what we're talking about in a couple of cases this week where these activist judges doing exactly what the Supreme Court says. You don't have the equitable authority to do this. So does that mean that Trump can just basically say, go pound sand? The U.S. Postal Director, who says he is not going to send out absentee ballots to states that will not comply with the executive order by Trump to get some of this information, because what Trump's trying to do is clear our voter rolls of illegal citizens. And these judges, there's one judge specifically who says you can't do that. That information that you're asking of states is not allowed, it essentially, and is blocking Trump's ability to do this. Now, Trump has always followed what the judges say, right? In all of the cases, and he's always said, hey, if a judge says we'll do this, we have to do it, but we'll appeal it. This may be one of those times when I would be just fine with Trump telling him, you know what, go pound sand, because the Supreme Court said you don't have the authority to deny this.
3: It's interesting with what the postmaster said, because even the New York Times is confirming this to be the case. The guy's name is
2: he's a general.
3: David Steiner.
2: He's a general, a 5-star general.
3: I don't know. He's a 5-stamp general. How about
2: yeah,
3: that?
2: There
3: instead
2: you
3: of
2: go.
3: 5-star. Well, you know, and really, you know, they talked about back in the spring that it's not off the table to cut the number of days of delivery. So if anything, it would just lighten the workload that they seem to be overwhelmed or, you know, running out of cash to do anyway.
2: So there's some things we're going to be talking about. We do have a question on the board about the contract that Germantown has. And we talked about this when it was announced, the ridiculous rise in costs for your trash collection in Germantown. Somebody asking us on the Rick's Powder Coating text line if we've addressed the ridiculous restrictions while increasing the cost for the highest trash collection fees in the state of Tennessee. It's right here in Germantown. When this came out, Tim and I both said, all right, so what are you doing? You're going to raise people's trash collection fees. We'll have to pull the numbers out, but yes, ridiculously high. So what else are you going to provide for that service? Typically, when cost goes up that much, it's like, well, we're also going to offer you, let's just use the cable analogy. Hey, listen, we're raising your price, but we're going to give you 10 more channels in your bundle. I mean, that you got to You know, what are they offering?
3: Well, and then also, what's the root of the increase? Was this a long time coming and you're blasting people with it at once, or...
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0: Do you think you could survive with part of your brain missing? This was a puzzling phenomenon one man was capable of living with. Vermont, 1848. 25-year-old foreman Phineas Gage was tamping down explosives with an iron rod when suddenly the powder detonated and shot the instrument through his skull, damaging the front left portion of his brain. Miraculously, not only did Gage survive the accident, but his intellectual functions remained intact and was able to leave his home after just a month of recuperation, as the damaged portion of his brain had adapted and regenerated after the injury. And although he was unable to return to his previous profession, Gage found employment as a stagecoach driver in Chile before returning to his mother's home in San Francisco, where he would ultimately pass away 12 years after his accident in 1860. Remarkably, the subsequent research into Gage's survival by contemporary and future scientists would lead to the creation of an entirely new field of medicine, earning Gage the title of the man who began neuroscience, as his story clearly showed that the brain was far more complex than previously believed. How might we, like Phineas Gage, inspire others by allowing our scars and pains to be transformed into instruments of healing and change?
24: 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Ditch and Tim with a good, the bad, and the ugly. First, the good.
2: Here's one. Dolly Parton made a surprise visit to her truck stop, surprising fans. The country icon unexpectedly appeared Wednesday at the grand opening of Dolly's Tennessee and Travel Stop on I-65 in Tennessee. When asked, why a truck stop, Dolly? She said, well, I couldn't leave it to beavers. And she means, you know, Bucky the Beaver.
3: Yes. Making a play on the old TV show,
2: yep,
3: I guess.
2: Leave it to Beaver. Yeah. She says spiritually, emotionally, physically, she's doing great. And she just wanted to stop by and see how things at the truck stop were going.
24: Now the bad.
3: A former pharmacist is in trouble, accused of stealing thousands of dollars in tin care. Suzanne Tagg is accused of submitting fraudulent tin care claims between August 2023 and September of 2024. Chubb County Grand Jury indicted her on one count of tin care fraud between $2,500 and $10,000.
2: Oh, yeah?
3: Shame.
2: Oh, okay.
3: Shame.
24: Finally, if guilty. Here's the ugly.
2: This is Bartow, Florida, and there's a Waffle House there, And apparently they had put in their window a poster, and it's got a big picture of a limited edition strawberry shortcake waffle. And boy, did it look good. And as a matter of fact, Tim, it looked so good that a man walking by stumbled and he smacked himself face first into the concrete.
3: You know, Waffle House didn't ask him to keep walking and not pay attention while looking at the signage. Should there be a disclaimer? Stop. You think he's got a case? I guess you can sue for anything in this country.
2: Here it is. The distraction was created by the window advertisements, according to the lawsuit. All amount to unreasonably dangerous conditions. Waffle House provided signs in the windows inviting its customers to take their attention away from the hazards in the parking lot and the curb to read their displays. So apparently this case is claiming that Waffle House should have looked at the condition of the curb and the parking lot and said, we better not put that post.
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3: Would you willingly risk death for the good of your countrymen? This was the overwhelming patriotism one man heroically possessed. Poland, 1940. Underground resistance leader Witold Pilecki was given a selfless mission to infiltrate and report on the conditions his compatriots faced while imprisoned in the infamous death camp, Auschwitz. To do so, Pilecki willingly allowed himself to be arrested by the Nazis during a street roundup in Warsaw. Once inside, Pilecki not only established an underground resistance within the camp, but also assisted in escapes, even giving up his own early escape plans for an inmate in greater danger. Eventually, though, Pilecki made a 100-kilometer escape journey on foot in 1943, after which he prepared an exhaustive report for Allied forces, which was tragically ignored and regarded as too horrifying to be true. Furthermore, even after the Nazi occupation, Pilecki faced further imprisonment by the Polish communist regime, who would unjustly execute him after a sham trial in 1948. However, Witold Pilecki would gain the recognition he deserved when his true story was released after the fall of communism, earning him the acclaim of his fellow countrymen, who forever remember him as a symbol of selfless patriotism.
2: Search Daily Deviation at Newstalk989.com for more with producer Max.
4: Your life sounds pretty great. Don't let a buzz ruin it. Buzz driving is drunk driving. 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
5: News. I'm Paul Stevens. The U.S. launching retaliatory strikes on Iran Friday following an Iranian drone strike on a Singapore-flagged cargo ship in the Strait of Hormuz.
6: Today confirming that it launched an attack targeting U.S. assets in the region, and shortly after, Bahrain confirmed that it came under fire from Iranian drone strikes, saying that that is a violation of the country's sovereignty and that Tehran is trying to undermine the ongoing peace efforts.
5: Fox's Jeff Paul in Tel Aviv. A new note is claiming to know the identity of two kidnappers connected to the Nancy Guthrie disappearance.
7: TMZ is receiving yet another email from a person claiming to know the identities of Nancy's two kidnappers and promising video proof in exchange for one Bitcoin.
5: Fox's Chandley Painter, Nancy Guthrie, of course, the mother of NBC's Savannah Guthrie. 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
8: 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It's a guy that does call in, and we talk through the issues with him, is Jeremy Rosenthal from Dallas, Texas. Hey, Rosenthal.
10: Good morning. How are you?
8: Good, good. Hey, I want to bring up this case again because we talked about this earlier in the week about this self-driving Tesla that crashed into the woman's home outside of Houston and killed her. The accusations were that the driver was intoxicated and put it in self-driving mode. That is not the case. Police say no, he was given a breathalyzer and there was no alcohol involved. But Tesla says the data shows he slammed his foot on the gas pedal and sped the car up even though he had put it in self-driving mode, essentially. And it crashed through the woman's front door of her house and killed her. And now her family is suing Tesla and suing the driver of the car. There's probably many more of these to come.
10: Oh, absolutely. I mean, and look, I'll tell you this much. I'm in a two Tesla family. I love me my Tesla. You know, I bought it before it was political.

0: Whatever folks say about that, don't read anything into that. It's a great ride. My wife loves the self-drive. I've done the self-drive. The self-drive it's the future. And I'll tell you, there's a highway, right? That kind of goes in just like in November, when the sun is real low, you are driving right into the sun and you just cannot see anything. That car can see 360 degrees and Jeremy can't. So, the technology, it's like anything else. There's an error rate to it. It's going to get better, but in 100 years, people are going to get hurt. And it's just because there's an error rate to everything. Yeah. And the question is who's going to pay?
1: Well, maybe it's not a good analogy, but it's like airplane crashes. We learn things every time one happens. Okay, now we know this could occur, so we can't do this, or this has to be fixed. And Tesla, there's video. I saw the video this morning of one of the TV stations in Houston showed a lady or a neighbor's Ring doorbell camera shows the car barreling down the street through the neighborhood. And Elon Musk said that, hey, the driver, while it was in driver assist mode or whatever, autonomy mode or whatever it's called, he hammered the gas pedal.
0: Yeah, and that's a thing. Like, you can, when you're in self-drive mode, you can accelerate. You can do that. That's he's not wrong about that. So, and it will stay in self-drive mode. But yeah, and it's tricky too. And look, you have to know how the car functions in self-drive mode also. So, I think that's part of it too. Now, look, I mean, from a legal standpoint, Tesla's going to pay something here.
1: Oh yeah,
0: maybe, I do criminal law, but I'm just, I could be so rich if I just wanted to.
2: You could just live on a yacht on Lake Ray Hubbard, couldn't you? If you were on the other side,
0: I'm saying, see, there you go. You know, you're Dallas. All right, yeah. You're not so interested in the individual, because the individual is going to have insurance, and that's going to be sort of, you're going to be limited at the policy limits there. But there are no policy limits for what Tesla can pay you. So Tesla is going to be the main target of any legal action. That much I can tell you.
1: Yeah.
2: Have you ever been put in timeout for the auto driving? I think you said my father-in-law has been put in timeout for like a whole week. I'm guessing that means multiple violations of the self-driving.
1: When you say put in timeout, you mean the car won't allow you to put it in self-driving mode because you did something wrong?
2: Jeremy, help me on this, please.
0: You're right. Yeah, no, it'll yell at you, and it'll tell you to put your hands on the damn steering wheel. It knows it knows if you've got your phone in your hand, because like when my daughter or my wife pick up my phone, because I don't when I drive, then it'll say put your cell phone down. It'll say pay attention to me, and then it'll say I've had enough of you, you have to drive yourself. I'm not doing this. And I don't know how long it is. I didn't know you could piss it off enough for a week.
2: My father-in-law. Yeah, he certainly can piss off anybody and anything. And he got a week's time out, literally.
1: Oh, wow.
2: 7 days.
0: Yeah, I believe it. I believe it. And they probably still took his money, because that's the thing, is it's a software upgrade. You pay for it.
2: It's like an HOA on wheels, kind of, Jeremy.
0: Same thing. No different.
1: Jeremy Rosenthal, what do you make of some of these cases and these opinions that are coming down? I guess specifically I'd ask about the one in Hawaii where they say, no, it's actually, it breaks your Second Amendment rights to require somebody to ask for permission to conceal carry on your property. Is that right? And they shot it down?
0: Good pun. But yeah, so this court, so there's been, anytime there are eras in Supreme Court Supreme Court jurisprudence. You had the Warren Court in the 70s and in the 60s, and they, very progressive, Roe versus Wade, that type of stuff. This court is going to be defined, and I would say, when I say this court, I would say the last, certainly since it became a 6-3 majority, and we don't know how long that's going to be, has been defined by Second Amendment. executive authority. Virtually every big opinion that we're seeing this session, it has to do with a lot of religious liberties. And so that has been sort of their priority. And so we're seeing a lot of opinions that come out about the Second Amendment, about, you know, religious liberties, speech, things like that. There was a conversion therapy case out of Colorado, and about half of the opinions are coming out about what the executive can do with regards to a lot of these executive orders. Trump hasn't, I don't know if he's issued anything new within the last whatever, but when he first came out, when he first was sworn in this term, obviously a lot of executive orders, and those are just now percolating up to the Supreme Court. So those are the big topics. The big one to that we're all waiting for to drop is the birthright citizenship, So Trump has had a lot of wins here in the Supreme Court. I don't know a lot of folks who think he's going to win that one, but we'll see.
1: It is, the numbers are staggering. President Trump's second term. This is not Supreme Court, but this is related to Supreme Court, and we brought this up earlier before you called in, is these district judges who were told by the Supreme Court, you don't have authority to make these nationwide rulings, but yet they're still doing it. Judges have blocked 169 policies through executive orders that Trump has done. Compare that to 6 during George W. Bush's administration, 12 by district judges blocking Obama's administration, 75 during Trump's first administration, and compare it to 21 rulings against the Biden administration. 175. These district judges are out of control.
0: Well, I will say this. I'll push back here a little bit, and this is not really pushing back. This is just sort of stating in some ways just kind of the way it's been. So we've got a deadlocked Congress, and Trump has this term essentially governed via executive order. So I think there's a lot more executive orders out there. I don't know that George W. Bush issued a whole ton. I don't know that Barack Obama issued a whole ton.
1: A lot. Obama, I think, governed through executive order because he realized, well, I'm not going to get done what I want, so I'm just going to do it through executive order. Which is what Trump is doing. You're right. Trump is doing a lot of that, too.
0: Yeah, fair. And so I think that's also part of it. But so what the Supreme Court did a couple of years ago, it was actually the birthright citizenship issue that this was done. This is the birthright citizenship's second go round up to the Supreme Court. Basically, the initial issue was a judge can only rule based on the parties who are in front of them. And what's happening is the litigants are sort of, okay, now we have to re-strategize and we just have to attach different names and different classifications of folks. And so then you see attorneys general who are suing. And so it can get a little bit messy. It's always been a question of what you would call standing.
1: Yeah.
0: Meaning the court can only give relief to people who are in the courtroom or people who are on a lawsuit. So I can't bring a suit on behalf of all ridiculously handsome lawyers that need to play golf on Friday, represent all of them as I might.
1: Yeah.
2: But thank you for bearing that burden anyway.
0: It's for you.
2: Yeah. Hey, before we go, of course, you know, of course, a great Texas defense attorney, is it texasdefensefirm.com? Is that your website? Is that right?
0: That's us.
2: Okay. And then you're making some, I stumbled across some great short videos you're making. Give us a quick plug for those.
0: Yeah. So I'm at Briefing Attorney, and you can follow me on Insta, TikTok, your favorite platform, YouTube, the Facebook. Yeah. So it's therapy. There's a lot saltier, and there's a lot more language there. My daughter avoids me because she's the only one that's got a dad making TikToks. So
2: Hey, thanks, Jeremy. Have a great weekend. I know it's a holiday next Friday. We'll catch you on the flip side in a couple of weeks.
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15: Do you think you could survive with part of your brain missing? This was a puzzling phenomenon one man was capable of living with. Vermont, 1848. 25-year-old foreman Phineas Gage was tamping down explosives with an iron rod when suddenly the powder detonated and shot the instrument through his skull, damaging the front left portion of his brain. Miraculously, not only did Gage survive the accident, but his intellectual functions remained intact and was able to leave his home after just a month of recuperation, as the damaged portion of his brain had adapted and regenerated after the injury. And although he was unable to return to his previous profession, Gage found employment as a stagecoach driver in Chile before returning to his mother's home in San Francisco, where he would ultimately pass away 12 years after his accident in 1860. Remarkably, the subsequent research into Gage's survival by contemporary and future scientists would lead to the creation of an entirely new field of medicine, earning Gage the title of the man who began neuroscience, as his story clearly showed that the brain was far more complex than previously believed. How might we, like Phineas Gage, inspire others by allowing our scars and pains to be transformed into instruments of healing and change?
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18: To suspend the grant program.
19: County Commissioner Mick Wright tried to suspend the program Wednesday, but Commissioner Wright's effort failed.
20: We have aye votes from Commissioners Wright, Vice Chair Bradford, Commissioners Whaley, Clay Bibbs, Caswell, Sugarman, Shalai, Brooks, Laurie, Chairwoman Avon voted no. We have 2 ayes, 8 noes.
18: Okay, that amendment fails.
1: There is a report from Channel 5. Mick Wright is on the phone with us now. County Commissioner Mick Wright. Hello, Commissioner.
21: Good morning, guys.
1: This grant program we've spent time talking about, this is something that taxpayers, I don't know how much taxpayers know about. It literally is a pet project slush fund, or at least that's how it's been treated over the years.
21: Yeah, Commissioner Mills and I have been aligned on that from the beginning. This program, really, I would say this program invites fraud just because of the way that it is structured. I think you'll see these commissioners when we elect them coming up in August. They will take office, and the first thing that they will notice is they will start hearing from everybody coming out of the woodwork who has a nonprofit, and those kinds of things is the consequence of this program.
1: It's interesting because recently there was accusations about an incoming commissioner, right? Who, am I correct? Mick Wright, who is right. accused of taking some of this money and using it in her nonprofit for things that maybe she wasn't supposed to be?
21: Yeah, we were in budget committee this week on Wednesday going through the budget, doing these amendments. And I started hearing from reporters asking me about this, I guess, this memo having to deal. Now, this deals with the city side. So the city of Memphis or the city council has a similar program. But I guess ensnared or somehow caught up one of the incoming commissioners. I won't prejudge that. I don't know the specifics of what happened there or what potential consequences could be. But again, it's just another sign that something needs to be shored up at the very least.
1: A candidate for Shelby County Commission from Commercial Appeal may have misappropriated at least $10,500 in the city of Memphis grant funding, according to an internal report. Though not naming LaShonta Rudd the sole candidate on the August ballot for the commission's District 10 seat, is Rudd, and the city investigated a grant issued to her nonprofit. It's called Christ Outreach Ministry. Five-page report showed grant funding was used to buy a car, residential renovations, food handler vouchers, and a prepaid credit card. Huh. In Shelby County in the city of Memphis, it just seems like everyone and their brother has a nonprofit. And I'm not saying that to disparage the good work that so many nonprofits do and are so important and vital to our community. But then there are those who give the rest a bad name.
21: Absolutely. I mean, I've worked for a nonprofit myself for over 20 years. I know that good nonprofits do some really good work and are essential part of our community. But I would just say, first of all, we've got to balance our budget and we got to make sure we're not raising taxes to do that kind of thing. And then if we're going to do that kind of thing, have some kind of safeguards to protect us from fraud, corruption, abuse, misuse. And it just seems like right now that's running rampant and we've not done enough to safeguard the taxpayer.
2: Should that just be abolished altogether, that discretionary handing out of the nonprofit funds? I mean, there's enough to do on the county commission anyway, right?
1: Yeah. Is it government's function to hand out money to nonprofits?
21: It really seems like that is eating up more and more of the commission's attention. If you look at any random agenda that we have on any given meeting, it's just eaten up with these grants. And so it takes a lot of time to process. It takes up a lot of time and attention, and that makes it harder for citizens to really follow what's going on with their government. So, yeah, I would say there might be a place for it if it were structured correctly. But what I moved to do this week was to suspend it, at the very least suspend it for this year. And unfortunately, we were vastly outnumbered.
2: Mick, when you talk about the time that it's taken up, is it because each item is deliberated for a long time, or on the agenda are there a lot of requests that have to be addressed before moving on?
21: Yeah, I wish the average citizen could come see what that process looks like. There's an entire committee devoted to this program, and we spend hours hearing from these nonprofit leaders with a handout.
1: Wow.
21: And they're asking for more, and we're dealing with these small number. Each resolution could be as small as maybe $2,000, and we're hearing from them, eating up time, and it almost seems like haggling over amounts. And again, I think that process is ripe for corruption.
2: An item which might be very important or something that people want to follow may be stuffed down at item number 21 on the agenda. And it looks like sometimes at least half of these things are proclamations and grants in the first half. To your point, to kind of advance what you're talking about, it seems like there's a lot on the front end that allows the important stuff to be delayed later when people may lose interest by the end of the session.
21: Yeah, how do you pay attention for an 11-hour meeting? You just can't expect the citizens to do that. Now, we've been hired by you, the voters, to sit through that and to do whatever is necessary. But, you know, I think of my brother, I think of other family members and friends. How much can they follow? How much can they tolerate before they have to tap out? And that makes government less transparent.
1: You know, grant writing it's a full-time job. I mean, there are actually people who get an education in writing grants. And that's a paid position, I'm sure, with the county.
21: you're bringing this up. I'm starting to have a bad day. But there's so much on the back end, too, and it eats up finances time. It eats up our legal team's time. All this processing in the county commission office, the mayor has to sign all of these things. Checks have to be written. I mean, it's so much processing. It probably doubles the amount of time.
1: And you know what's interesting? I think you brought up the same point that Commissioner Mills did earlier, is once the money's out the door, it's out of sight, out of mind. No follow-up. Don't care what you did with it.
21: Yeah, unfortunately, that's true, and you have so many, it's hard to follow, you know, what the possible connections might be between people,
1: now, Mick,
21: you know, were there any favors and so forth. It just, yeah.
1: You know, the more I think about this, Mick, this is a cracking the door open. And I don't even think it's cracking the door open. I think it's a step towards the leftist move to socialism. And I say this because if you're a nonprofit in Shelby County, it is not Shelby County government's responsibility to fund you. If you're a nonprofit, yes, as we just said, I'm not taking away from the good work that so many do. There's so many others that don't, and they give a bad name. But my point is, if you need more money for something, then go do what nonprofits should do. Go to the community and ask. Don't ask the government to take from the community to give to you. You ask the community for the money. What this is this is basically telling the Shelby County government, take taxpayer dollars and give it to the nonprofit. No, the nonprofit should go out themselves and raise the money.
21: Yeah, I think in the context too of Shelby County, we are not meeting our core obligations. And so that should come first. I would say on Wednesday, we had an item. You may have followed that the state of Tennessee gave us two new courtrooms.
1: Yeah.
21: So we're going to have two new criminal court judges coming up starting, I believe they said it was September 1. But we've got to staff those courtrooms. And the commission shot that down. They said, no,
1: we won't spend on.
21: And so I don't know how that's going to go. Meanwhile, we're spending more on nonprofits.
1: Yeah.
21: It just makes no sense.
1: There's like, you know what? Crime? Pfft, nah. Nonprofit. Oh, yeah. I got a cousin who's got a nonprofit. He needs $50,000. Okay, here you go.
21: That's basically how it went on Wednesday.
1: So what does the state do? Shelby County, you said you needed this, and now you're not going to fund it? What does the state do in that case? Do you know?
21: I don't know. I actually asked, you know, are we playing a game of chicken with this? You know, there was I guess originally the state was going to send funding along with it, but that got stripped out. So it really does fall to us. And I don't know what happens if you've got judges sitting there with no one to staff the courtroom.
2: Only in Shelby County.
1: And as Kevin points out on our Rick Spada coding text line, it's what happens when the party of non-accountability is in the majority. Because it sounds like Mick Wright is coming to the table with some common sense issues, and they're getting shot down by the majority, who is the party of non-accountability and the party of take and give. Take from the taxpayers and give to whoever we see fit. And that's socialism.
21: Yeah, I think the outcome we'll see on Monday. So Monday is our last meeting of the fiscal year. We've got to approve the budget and the tax rate. And with the way that things stand, a tax rate is what's going to happen. You're going to see your first property, your actual first true property tax rate increase in many, many years.
1: Population decline is really becoming a focal point for as a problem in Shelby County. And Mayor Paul Young in the city of Memphis said one of the issues that the city.
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11: For more than a decade, the Environmental Working Group has put out a list of the so-called Dirty Dozen. These are the non-organic produce contaminated with the highest levels of pesticides. Well, this year, spinach topped the list, followed by kale, collard, mustard greens, strawberries, grapes, nectarines, peaches, cherries, apples, blackberries, pears, potatoes, and blueberries. 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I'm Dr. Sanjay Gupta, helping you live a better life.
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7: Another attack. I'm Paul Stevens, Fox News. Bahrain accusing Iran now of launching a new drone attack today targeting the island nation.
22: A statement from Bahrain's foreign minister says a number of Iranian drones targeted the country. It did not elaborate on the target. Bahrain is home to the U.S. Navy's 5th Fleet, but there is no word if the U.S. assets were the intended target. And it comes just hours after the U.S. struck Iranian targets along the Strait of Hormuz, after what President Trump called a, quote, foolish violation of last week's ceasefire deal. The retaliatory strikes from the U.S. came one day after an Iranian drone hit cargo ships crossing the strait.
7: That's Fox's Chanley Painter. This coming as U.S. launched airstrikes in response to an Iranian drone attack on a ship trying to get out of the Strait of Hormuz on Thursday, showing signs of an uneasy ceasefire in the ongoing war. The president, meantime, warns the rise of socialist Democrats is a big threat for the U.S. in his mind.
23: The president labeled Democratic Socialist and other far-left candidates as communist in a midterm election pitch to the Faith and Freedom Coalition.
24: They're communists, they're not social democrats. They want to completely destroy the traditional American way of life.
23: President Trump criticized Democratic Party leaders for not fighting back against progressive challengers and warned of threats to Christians and other people of faith.
24: These ruthless communists will attack all religions, but in particular Christianity. They always do.
23: Democratic Socialist of America endorsed candidates swept congressional primaries in New York City this week, defeating incumbent and more establishment Democrats. At the White House, Jared Halpern, Fox News.
7: Wall Street Friday, the Dow finishing down 45, the NASDAQ and the S&P 500 also finishing lower to wind up the trading week. 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
25: Before 2018, Shelby County government worked.
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25: 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It's all in shambles. On account of what? Democrats getting elected in 2018.
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25: 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A court clerk, Tammy Sawyer, who is using your money on Uber Eats, on booze, on God knows what.
14: 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Now, it's time to celebrate race fans. From dirt to paved, straight to oval. The Real Deal Racing Report with Lynn Neal and Rick Taylor. 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
27: And I'm Lee Milligan Hubbard.
26: Lee Milligan Hubbard's going to be in the studio today to cover, or to actually co-host, since Rick Taylor is out of town this week. And here's what we got on the schedule today. We're going to open the book that we call Chasing the Checkers with the quickest and fastest drag bike racer in history, or in the world, Mr. Larry McBride, after he has, he had a little altercation last weekend at the IHRA National Trail Raceway, the Triple Crown Race. Lee Milligan Hubbard, who is our co-host today, will bring drag racing news. Plus, after 25 years at Comp Cams, David McCarver, who was a second-generation flagman at Riverside Speedway, has retired. And he's going to come into the studio today and tell us what his wife, Brenda, has got in store for him for the next 20 years. So, as I say every week, let's get it. every week we open the book that we call Chasing the Checkers, and this week we're going to go to Virginia Beach, Virginia, and talk to the Spider-Man, Larry McBride, after his exciting weekend last weekend at the National Trail Raceway's IHRA Triple Crown race. So, Larry McBride, can you hear me?
10: I can hear you good, Lynn.
26: All right. Larry McBride, you had, well, first of all, the quickest and fastest man in the history of motorcycle drag racing is you. You and your brother, Steve, have been racing Top Fuel since, I guess, 1978 or 79. Am I right?
10: Yeah, this is 48 years this year.
26: Wow, 48 years. Come a long way since you bought that Vance and Hines Suzuki Top Fueler. I remember when you did that.
10: I rode for Danny Johnson prior to that.
26: That's exactly right. Danny Johnson, that's Ronnie's son. I mean, Ronnie's daddy. And, man, that was a big deal. Now, if I remember right, when you started riding for Danny Johnson, Frog Tacker was riding that thing before you. Am I right?
10: No, Frog came actually after me. He rode the V8 some. And that was right around in 84. 84, 85 when Frog rode. I rode the V8 that Danny built also. That was in 1985 when I rode it.
26: That was a V8 Suzuki GS1100 motor, wasn't it?
10: Yes, sir. Exactly.
26: And then Ronnie started riding for him after that on that injected, just a regular four-cylinder injected nitro bike.
10: Right. They built that right along at the same time they built the V8. They was building both of them at the same time right around. And, you know, I think Danny started on that thing right around 84, something like that. And then they got it all finished, and they really didn't start campaigning it and only a few times. And then, you know, Frog was riding it, and I don't know exactly how many times he rode it, because they had some issues with the engine. And then I know I rode it one time in Atlanta. That was after I had my little mishap in Gainesville a month prior. So,
26: hey, let's talk about the IHRA, the Triple Crown race last week, and that was a huge deal. The race itself, I'm talking about, and Daryl Cutter and the IHRA taking over IHRA. I mean, they are, you know, they're working their tail off and really bringing a lot to the drag racing, to the sport of drag racing. And you're a big part of that, aren't you?
10: Yes, sir. Yeah, I'm really involved with Daryl, and it's been an awesome deal what IHRA is doing right now. I mean, they're on a steady move. I mean, this race this past weekend was probably one of the most well-organized races that I've ever been to in my life, including all sanctioning bodies. It was just absolutely awesome. Had a great crowd. I ain't gonna say it was a sellout crowd, but they're steady getting better and better. You know, they've had some ups and downs, you know, with management, finding getting the right people in the right places. And, He's headed in the right direction for sure.
26: All right, let's move on to last Saturday, and you in the first round of eliminations. Tell us what happened and what happened to you last Saturday in the first round of eliminations.
10: Well, I'm going to tell you, it was something that I sure wasn't expecting. We actually went out there and we set low ET of the event and the high mile an hour. Now we were only running an eighth of a mile. And I actually run a 382 at 210 miles an hour, and shortly after that, I departed the motorcycle.
26: Yeah, you got off. You.
10: Yeah, it was.
26: Some people say you fell off.
10: Yeah, I wish that would. I would guess that was the truth. I kind of jumped off.
26: Yeah.
10: That was after the fact. You know, there's a few things that happened, Lynn, and as you know, you've raced motorcycles for years, and you know all about them. And what happens, I hit a, you know, small, you know, and all, you know, all tracks have, you know, imperfections, nothing due to the track. And, you know, I mean, I'd already run that lane. I knew where the little bump was, or it actually was just a little dip. Well, I actually hit that little dip. And about the time I hit the dip, I was going for the rear brake, and my rear brakes are on the handlebar, which is on the left-hand side, the rear brake. And I was going for that. And you know, I hit that little dip, and it just, you know, all the stars, all the bad stars lined up at one time and made a perfect storm. And I lost a handlebar. And right along in that time, I just burped the throttle, just burp, I mean, just in the dip. And when it did, that set me up. And, you know, then I, you know, my hand got in the wind, and, Man, it almost looked like I was waving at somebody, but trust me, I wasn't. I was fighting to get that handlebar back. And right there at the end, I just, you know, I saw it was, I said, this is it, man. This is not going to be good. And, you know, I had to make that decision to let go of the other handlebar just because I needed to get away from the motorcycle. And I got away from the bike and, you know, I slid several hundred feet.
26: Several
10: hundred, yes. It was, but, you know, all of the safety equipment, Lynn, worked absolutely flawlessly. You know, my Simpson helmet protected me. You know, got some pretty good knocks in the head on that, but knock on wood, that was good. And then, you know, my Vance and leathers, they held up unbelievably good. I got very little road rash, a little bit on my right arm, a little bit on my right knee. But other than that, my gloves, my boots, you know, Alpine Star boots, I read Racer X gloves. I mean, so it was just, you know, God was with me, brother. He's got something else for me to do because he definitely protected me and had all my equipment work properly and, you know, end up making a little trip to the hospital. And I don't know, about 2.5 hours later, I was back at the racetrack.
26: Yeah, you were back at the racetrack in the tower, you know.
12: Commentating
26: on it.
10: Right. Well, just trying to let people know what happened. And, you know, and as we all know today, social media is a great thing. But at the same time, there's some very cruel people out there.
26: Oh, yeah.
10: And they say very cruel things. And we had that going on with me. And, you know, you kind of just got to look over that because that just shows their ignorance.
26: That's exactly what right. I'm with you, yeah.
10: You know, so you just kind of got to blow over that. And sometimes I don't understand it why, you know, people get into that. But they do. They, you know, and here's people that's never ridden a motorcycle, never ridden a top fuel bike or never probably even been to the drag strip, and they gonna tell you what happened at you know, I was waving at the crowd
26: or celebrate. They said you were celebrating,
12: showboating. I can't saw that believe too.
10: It well, trust me, I was not showboating.
12: We know.
10: I was trying to hang on for dear life, and it was just one of them things that happened. And you know, we all know that stuff happens in racing and that's unforeseen. And man, after my, you know, 48 years of racing, and you know, I've got 24, you know, championships and all this, and never had nothing ever like this to happen. And it was just all the stars just lined up perfectly for this accident happen, and it could have been a tragedy. And you know, thank God and the good Lord and all them angels that was riding with me sure helped me out and brought me out of this. And you know, once I can get my head all back straight, get wrapped around this, it's still pretty tough to, you know, get it all wrapped around you because you know, you always want to question everything, why, and you have to let that go, man. You have to let that part go and just try to get it down in your head and you know, move on. You know, we're working on the bike already. My brother,
26: I'm sure Steve is, yeah. Hey, listen, yeah, so listen, when you, I want everybody to know that you slid to a stop on the drag strip with no broken bones and very, very small. I mean, you just told me that you got a spot on your elbow, which is unbelievable that's all you got after falling off your motorcycle at 200 miles an hour. But, you were able to stand up and kind of walk away from the deal, which was very, I mean, that just made everybody, you know, it just answered a lot of questions for everybody that it wasn't, you know, that you were going to be okay.
10: Yeah, well, you know, it was almost a thing that I had to stand up because my wife, my kids, my grandkids, and everybody was watching.
12: Right, and it was live.
26: It was live, that's exactly right.
10: So I had to stand up, and, you know, of course, my daughter was on the phone instantly. You know, I talked to her in the ambulance. So it was a great, you know, it was great that I could get up and show everybody we was okay, and
12: we're thankful you did.
10: Absolutely. So it's I'm just a blessed individual. God's got another thing. I know. Yeah.
26: There you go. All right. The caution flag's flying here. Larry McBride, I want to make sure to tell you thanks for your report here. I'm so glad that you're okay. I can't wait to see you again.
10: 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And thanks for having me on the show, brother.
26: All right, brother. I'll talk to you later. Caution flags flying here on the Real Deal Race Report. When we come back, we're going to have...
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20: How would you feel if you weren't recognized for an historic contribution? The greatest stories are often left unrecorded behind the scenes. Hollywood, 1939. Actress and dancer Karen Marsh was hired by MGM as Judy Garland's stand-in for their latest film, The Wizard of Oz, as the two were strikingly similar in build and height. To avoid Garland the tedium of being on set while cameras were being adjusted, Marsh would continually pace through the Land of Oz until each scene was properly framed for the former to step in. And although hers were the feet that famously tapped the legendary ruby slippers together, as a stand-in, Marsh's role in the eventual masterpiece would go uncredited. Nevertheless, Marsh would continue acting and dancing until her career was cut tragically short by a plane crash in 1949, which she miraculously survived, but was told she would never dance again due to an injury to her left foot. However, she would prove her physicians wrong, and at over a century old, continues to donate her talents as a dance therapy instructor. Karen Marsh is one of the last surviving members of The Wizard of Oz and has since gained the recognition she deserves as an ambassador at fan events and reunions as she relentlessly perseveres down her own lengthy yellow brick road.
14: Search Daily Deviation at Newstalk989.com for more with producer Max. On the air, on the stream, on the app, and on demand. Newstalk989.com.

0: 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All right, Lee Milligan Hubbard is our inside drag racing reporter. You're the versatile drag racing reporter and our co-host today on the Real Deal Race Report. So, as I say every week, take it away, Lee Milligan Hubbard.
1: All right, we'll just go straight in from what Larry McBride was talking about. Let's talk about the IHRA First Triple Crown. That's the first of three series that they're going to have, that if anybody wins all three of them, they can get $1 million.
0: That's exactly right.
1: They will get $1 million.
0: And remember, that deal was scheduled to be at the Memphis Motorsports Park, but it isn't there because of the, you know, they haven't done the construction that they're trying to do. And that looks like some great news that we got about the Memphis Motorsports Park that Ditch was going to share with us, but he got sidetracked this morning.
1: Well, I think everybody saw the video. If you hadn't seen the video, it's on Facebook all over. Millington Chamber of Commerce shared some information about 2027 coming out pretty strong.
0: And we shared it on the Real Deal Race Report Facebook page. Yeah. So go to the Real Deal Race Report Facebook page and follow our page, and you can get that information there.
1: So they'll pay for the $1 million if you win all three in Top Fuel, Funny Car, Pro Mod, Mountain Motor Pro Stock, and Pro Stock. 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And aside from that, they paid really good, $150,000 to win in Top Fuel and Funny Car.
0: I don't think in Top Fuel they pay but $50,000. Right. 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
1: 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I mean, yeah, they paid good money.
0: I love what the IHRA is doing.
1: And guess what else? They went to 1,000 foot in Top Fuel and Funny Car.
0: Oh, good for them.
1: They changed it for these races.
0: Really?
1: To go to 1,000 foot for them.
0: Yeah, to make it more interesting for the spectators, too.
1: I think it's cool that they switching it up.
0: I love the IHRA. Man, I think those guys are doing it. Of course, I love the IHRA when we were out there with your brother.
1: Right. We'll always love IHRA.
0: Yeah, I'm with you.
1: Top Fuel, the number one qualifier was Sean Reed. He came over from the NHRA side. He went 376, 332 miles an hour. Like I said, 1,000 foot. I mean, it shows that 376 is a great number.
0: Yeah.
1: Tripp Tatum is the one who ended up taking it over Gary Pritchett. And Gary Pritchett, that drives for Doug Foley.
0: Right.
1: So they're IHRA guy. You know, a Tripp kind of shows up every now and then on the NHRA side. He gets help from the Laganas.
0: That's what I was going to ask you.
1: Bobby and Dom Lagana.
0: Yeah.
1: He's an independent car, though.
0: That was kind of what I was wondering
1: and
0: about.
1: And he ended up winning the whole thing. He went 376, 328 to Gary's. Gary Pritchett went to the final with him, 385, 274. So they had a decent race.
0: Yeah.
1: But congrats to Tripp Tatum.
0: Hey, man, you got to get there.
1: Heck yeah. Funny Car, number one, Dale Creasy Jr., 396, 319.
0: So what a racing family.
1: Yes, they go way back.
0: Yes, they do.
1: The final ended up being Dale Worsham versus Paul Lee. Paul Lee showed up from NHRA side.
0: And Dale Worsham, you know, he's
1: Dale Worsham's it. Yeah, he's
0: been everywhere.
1: Everywhere.
0: And he's a second generation.
1: He's a diehard, yes.
0: Yeah, I remember when he started.
1: Paul Lee came out on top, 397, 326 to Dale's 401, 323. So, I mean, these guys are in the running for the million. Pro Mod, number one was Jason Harris, 359, 209. Now, he made a big showing in the winter series. You know, he was one of the guys that won two of the races. Like, he had a shot at like a legit shot at winning $1 million when the Drag Illustrated side did it for their winter series. He's from Pittsburgh, North Carolina. And he's won four PDRA championships in Pro Nitrous and Pro Boost.
0: He's hot.
1: Yes, he is. He has been on fire. And I know they hated to see him when he showed up for it. Because he does run PDRA is mainly his house, and he always runs the triples, the Snowbirds, the Outlaw, Streetcar Takeover, like all that. But anyway, it ended up being him. He took out Jacob McNeil. Jacob is another one that's had a big controversy on the internet with having the wrong size. Was it a pulley on the wrong side? Anyway,
0: oh, God.
1: Anyway,
0: come on.
1: He came back and showed them it wasn't just luck, because there he was in the final. But Jason Hart Charger took over McNeil's screw blower for the win. Mountain Motor Pro Stock, 8th mile is what they went. John DeFlorian over Jeremy Huffman. DeFlorian is a diehard also. If you keep up with anything to do with Mountain Motor, he's all in that. 405 at 177 to Jeremy's 407, 175. So they had a pretty good race, too. He's the DeFlorian's an NHRA champion, record holder. He is a defending, very, very well racer that could definitely take the million. He's definitely one to watch. He's always in the mix.
0: That's a big deal, man. I mean, to offer if you can win the Triple Crown race, to offer that big of a purse, I mean, that they're getting the news, man. That's a big deal.
1: Pro Stock, I love this. Father and son ended up in the finals. Taylor Deitch versus Jason Deitch.
2: Really?
1: Yes, I love that.
0: That's not Mountain Motor Force?
1: This is Pro Stock.
0: Okay.
1: And the difference, like, the Pro Stock's got a small block, like EFI or supercharged.
0: Really?
1: Where the Mountain Motors are naturally aspirated.
0: Right. 900 cubic inch.
1: Big blocks, 820 plus cubic inch, where the Pro Stock's like 500 cubic inch.
0: Right,
1: The son got it done, though, for $20,000 and a shot at the million. And 486.
0: Father and son.
1: Yeah, that's so cool. They took it home.
0: Did his daddy lay down for him?
1: I don't know.
0: I don't think
1: but
0: so.
1: But I know that he did a beautiful wheel stand.
0: Oh, really?
1: In the final.
0: Wow, cool.
1: And you could see it all on.
0: Where?
1: YouTube, on Lee Milligan Hubbard's YouTube.
0: There you go.
1: Outlaw Pro Mod, I don't want to miss this. Bubba Stanton, our own Bubba Stanton, number one qualifier, 353-213. But the winner was Jason Scruggs, Mississippi Missile.
0: Two Mississippi guys. Yeah, that's one from Potts Camp, one
1: right
0: from
1: out there claiming it. Over Mike D. Domenico. So congrats to Jason Scruggs, that whole crew down there. Nitro Harley, I know this is one of yours, Lynn. Yep. Ryan Peary over Bob Malloy.
0: Bob Malloy, yeah.
1: And then Top Fuel Motorcycle, Mitch Brown over Bob Malloy. So look at Bob Malloy showing out.
0: Bob Malloy's been racing Top Fuel and Funny Bike for 40 years. So, I mean, he goes back to the Corrada days with Corrada Enterprises on injected nitro.
1: I knew you would know all that. I don't know all that history like you do, but they had a fantastic race. And I'm with Larry McBride on, like, IHRA is really bringing it, and I'm here for it.
0: Me too.
1: I mean, it just is a, it's almost like a just a breath of fresh air just to have so many races going on, whether it's IHRA, NHRA, PDRA. I've really got into PDRA, and they're running this weekend.
0: Where are they at this weekend?
1: PDRA is in, I do not know that answer off the top of my head. I can't remember.
0: Is it on the East Coast?
1: They started Friday, but yeah. It's East Coast versus West Coast.
0: You're right.
1: I don't know exactly. I can't remember where they're at.
0: Matter.
1: But anyway.
0: You can go to PDRA.com and find out.
1: And they're on YouTube and all that. So go check all that live streaming out.
0: What about NHRA?
1: NHRA is in Norwalk this weekend.
0: Norwalk. Have you ever been to Norwalk?
1: I have a few times.
0: I've never been to Norwalk.
1: Really?
0: I don't think so. What's the name of the
1: That's
0: track?
1: That's shocking. What's the Summit. Name of Summit
0: I've never
1: Motorsports
0: been to,
1: Park.
0: I've never been to Norwalk.
1: The Baiters. Yeah. Bill and
0: oh man, really?
1: Yeah, the Baiters. They're,
0: God,
1: they,
0: what a great
1: Bill
0: Bader. I mean, when
1: they're
0: Bill
1: the
0: Bader,
1: ones that are originally just started all the.
0: They,
1: I mean,
0: don't they
1: all
0: have
1: the
0: a,
1: hype.
0: Don't
1: like,
0: they have a like a that you can buy like a pound of ice cream at the concession stand? That's so cool.
1: Yes, it is.
0: Yeah, they're great promoters. Second generation, Bill Bader Jr.
1: I'll be back to give those results
0: next week. All right. Thanks for co-hosting. Thanks
1: course,
0: for giving us
1: anytime.
0: This time. All right. Looks like the caution flag's flying here on the Real Deal Race Report. We got some other news to talk about. Plus, we're going to have in the studio, after 25 years at Comp Cams, what used to be called Competition Cams, Mr. David McCarver is going to be in the studio with us. So stick around to the Real Deal Race Report.

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3: Daria Albinger, a shaky ceasefire between the U.S. and Iran is being tested again. Iran launching a drone assault on Bahrain. That's the home of the U.S. Fifth Fleet in response to overnight airstrikes by the U.S. President Trump says a rise in Democratic Socialist candidates is the biggest threat to the U.S.
4: They're people that want to destroy our country. They hate our country. They hate our people. They hate the Democrat Party. The Democrat Party is in big trouble because this isn't stopping with New York.
3: The president addressing the Faith and Freedom Coalition's event. Several Democratic Socialists won their primaries this week in New York. More than 920 people are dead from the catastrophic earthquakes in Venezuela. That number is expected to rise with thousands still missing and possibly trapped in the rubble. 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
5: Unionizing. People like to conflate a person's value with the value of the job they're doing. 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

0: 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But I got to talk a little bit more about Sammy Swindell racing at the Knoxville Nationals for the 50th year in a row. And I'm telling you, that'll never happen again.
1: No.
0: Never will that happen again, that a race car driver in a sprint car that has competed at 50 straight of the Knoxville Nationals. Now, let me back that up. He didn't make the show all 50 times, but he was in the parking lot and he raced up there. And like I said, he may not have made the feature race, but he was there trying to. And that's a big deal for 50 years.
1: Nobody else has ever tried that. Nobody else has ever accomplished that.
0: That's exactly right. That's what Dave McCarver's telling me. All right. Hey, let me tell you this. This weekend at Holly Springs Motorsports, this Sunday, June 28th, is the Tarvis Shields Memorial Race. The gates are going to open at 4 p.m. That's Sunday at Holly Springs. Also, next weekend, the 4th of July weekend, the Friday night the 3rd and Saturday night the 4th at Clay Hill Motorsports outside of Jackson, Tennessee, is the Freedom and Fireworks Celebration. They're going to have late models, modified stocks, and 600 micro sprints. That's at Clay Hill Motorsports outside of Jackson, Atwood, Tennessee. All right, tonight at Riverside Speedway, late models, sprint cars, modifieds, and 600s, and the Riverside stock cars. That's tonight. Plus, next weekend is a big celebration for the 4th of July at Riverside Speedway with Riverside Fireworks. Also, next Tuesday, June the 30th, at Old Number 1 Speedway in Harrisburg, Arkansas, it's the Dirt Car Summer Nationals with late models and modifieds. And for you guys that have never been to the Old Number 1 Speedway in Harrisburg, Arkansas, it is an awesome place to see racing. They got a killer high bank. I guess it's about a 3/8 mile. Would you think it's a 3/8 mile racetrack?
1: I think it's just under 3/8.
0: So it's between a quarter and 3/8 mile, but it's a killer racetrack, high banked, great for spectators to see. You can stand on side of the hill or you can go in the blitz.

0: features on the front straightaway and see all the racing at Old Number One Speedway. Also, last week we made a mistake. We talked about Nobby Clark, the AMA mechanic for Kenny Roberts and for a bunch of other folks, and that he was going to be in, that was he was going to be inducted into the Hall of Fame. And Bob Colley came on the studio talking about him, and he also said that after he was in the, you know, after he raced with Kenny Roberts, that he became the lead singer for the Bay City Rollers, and that's not the same Nobby Clark. So for all you folks that sent me the text messages and called me on the phone to tell me that we weren't right about that, hey, we're going to take that thing and sorry that we were made a mistake, but if we can't make a mistake, nobody can.
1: But so, it shows they're listening.
0: It shows that they're listening on the Real Deal Race Report. So, man, I just, of course, I'll tell you, I just can't grasp the how big of a deal it is for Sammy Swindell to be, you know, to race for his 50th year in a row. Dave, you've been around Sammy Swindell.
2: I have.
0: David McCarver. And even today in 2026, after he's been competing, you know, he's been racing for more than 50 years, but in 2026, he's racing every weekend. I mean, he's racing somewhere this weekend in Indiana. He's racing next weekend at Riverside Speedway in Kevin Davis's B car and in his 305 sprint car. I don't know that for a fact, but I've heard that. It came from a reliable source. Bill Witten told me that, so I don't know how reliable it is, but it looks like that's what's going to happen. And then after then, he's going to go to Knoxville and spend the next 3 weeks, apparently, at the in the Knoxville and Marion County Fairgrounds area, getting ready to race for his 50th Knoxville Nationals. And that, man, that just, for me to witness, just like last Saturday night, he raced Friday night and Saturday night in Kevin Davis's 305 at Crawley's Ridge, and he raced in Crawley's Ridge in Kevin Davis's Vroom B car. I want to drive that thing so bad. I've been begging Kevin Davis to let me drive it. I'm hoping he's listening. But for me to see Sammy Swindell, he actually raced a 305 in the 360 class. He made the show both nights, and it just, man, it just, it's such a, a pleasant thing to see. To see a guy like that, that is so driven and so focused. And I was talking to Kevin Davis yesterday, or actually Thursday, on the phone, and he was telling me that Sammy Swindell has been calling them, and he's telling them of the things that they need to do to that Vroom car to make it faster, so that when he drives it again, you know, he can win instead of running second to Henry Gustavus Jr. But
2: I know I talked to Mike Ward the other day, and Mike said that Sammy had called him. Of course, Mike's been helping Kevin and them.
0: Kevin Davis.
2: Yes. And Sammy called Mike and just, hey, would you get this done to that car?
0: Right.
2: So he can have it ready. And because he knows Mike. Mike's raced for years and years and years,
0: yep,
2: too. And Mike knows the ins and outs. So he wants Mike to do that because Sammy's going to be out racing.
0: Right.
2: And if anybody knows Sammy Swindell, that when he's at the racetrack, Sammy is all business.
0: Business.
2: It's business.
0: I'm talking about 100%
2: business.
0: Yeah.
2: He's focused.
0: Hey, when he ain't at the racetrack, he's 100% business.
2: He is.
0: Yeah.
2: He is. But he's very focused when he's at the racetrack. He's very, very focused. He's always looking to see what he can do to make sure he's at the front at the end.
0: That's exactly right. So it's really, God, I don't know. You know, it's kind of amazing to me. For a guy that, you know, you'd think that he would get bored with doing that.
2: No.
0: But,
2: no.
0: I mean.
2: That's his passion. That's his passion.
0: I know. It's kind of amazing to me that he can continue to have that passion, you know, so late in life.
2: Yeah.
0: I mean, he wants to whoop the teenagers. He wants to whoop the 20-year-olds. He don't care. He wants to whip the women in racing. He wants to, everybody that's, you know, that's competing.
2: If you're on the racetrack with him, he wants to beat you.
0: Everybody. And he don't want to beat you by a little.
2: No.
0: He wants to, does he not, David?
2: No, he wants to win by a lot.
0: He wants to lap everybody.
2: Yes.
0: So, yes. Hey, we're in the studio talking with David McCarver, who's come in. This is his second trip to the Real Deal Race Report. But I reached out to him after he retired from comp cams after 50 years.
2: 25 years.
0: Yeah, 50 years. Hey, it could have been. It felt like 50, didn't it?
2: It felt like 50 at times. Yes.
0: All right, David McCarver. We've already talked about you, but I want you to tell us who David McCarver is. I always say, you know, who is David McCarver? So tell us who David McCarver is.
2: I mean, I'm really just your average guy. I mean, I love racing. I still build some motors on the side. I still love doing that stuff. I've got a wife of 46 years that I still love.
0: How many years?
2: 46 years.
0: Is that the wife? Y'all were the ones that got married on the front straightaway at Riverside, weren't you?
2: No, we were. They wanted us to get married on the front straightaway at Riverside.
0: I mean, they were going to pay for everything, weren't they?
2: Absolutely, they was.
0: But and what happened?
2: Mama said no.
0: Brenda.
2: She said no.
0: You should have. Mama said no.
2: And you know as well as I do because you've been married a long time.
0: I know.
2: What mama says is what gets done.
0: Exactly. No excuses.
2: No excuses whatsoever. But
0: hey, that's just too good.
2: Yes.
0: You were the flagman at Riverside. They wanted you to wear a tuxedo and flag and then get married on the front straightaway and get back up in the flag stand.
2: And finish
0: flag.
2: The features.
0: Yeah. Yes. And then go to your honeymoon.
2: Yes.
0: And Brenda says, hell no.
2: Kind of, sort of. Yes.
0: Yeah. Yeah. may I use some more vulgarity than that right there.
2: Yeah, probably so. Yes. That was a long time ago. I don't remember the whole conversation. Yeah. But
0: 46 years you've been married. That's so cool.
2: Yeah. I love it.
0: I know you do. All right. Well, listen, you have a son, Brad, and a daughter that now, she's got boys.
2: Yeah. She's got three boys. She's married to Brian Bell.
0: Yeah.
2: And they have three boys, and they live right up the road from us. I mean, it's great. They go to school right there by where they live. They're all three in school. It's just, you know, now that I'm retired, and hopefully I get a little bit of stress, or a lot of stress taken off of me from work, and hopefully spend a little bit more time with them. And
0: at the baseball field.
2: At the baseball field. I love it. I love it.
0: That's so cool. Yeah. All right, the caution flag's flying here on the Real Deal Racing World. When we come back, we're going to continue our conversation with, after 25 years, retired from Riverside Speedway, and could have put in his family photo album a picture of him getting married on the front straightaway at Riverside Speedway in his tuxedo with a flag in his hand, but his wife wouldn't let him. Mr. David McCarver.
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5: How would you feel if you broke a world record without others noticing? This was a discouraging truth one pioneer would learn to overcome. August 1911. Journalist and aviator Harriet Quimby endeavors to become the first woman in the U.S. to earn her pilot's license after falling in love with this novel invention. Upon completing her certification, she began to participate in exhibitions, earning the acclaim of others who were drawn by her pageantry. However, she set her sights across the pond to attempt a grander feat. To cross the English Channel in her signature monoplane. The following year, Quimby arrived in Dover to begin her fog-covered flight, armed with only a compass to guide her. At last, on April 16th, 1912, Harriet Quimby reached the shores of France in less than an hour, becoming the first woman to cross the English Channel by plane. Her historic feat, however, would be largely forgotten, as the RMS Titanic had sunk the day prior. Nevertheless, Quimby continued her career until tragically passing away 3 months later in an aviation accident over Boston Harbor. History is often slow to validate success. How might we persevere in our own endeavors? No matter how soon or later will be acclaimed.
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5: What lengths would you be willing to go to for the sake of freedom? This was a heavy question. One man would bravely conquer. South Carolina, 1862. 23-year-old sailor Robert Smalls was one of seven enslaved crew members aboard the CSS Planter who seized their opportunity for freedom by commandeering the steamship before retrieving their family members who were waiting ashore. Knowledgeable of local mine paths and nautical codes, Smalls was able to deceive Confederate forces as he painstakingly navigated the planter towards the nearby Union naval blockade, to whom he gifted his vessel to be used against his now former oppressors. Such was the impression Smalls had made that he not only heroically served the Union in the Civil War, but was also named the first African-American captain of a military vessel aboard the very ship he stole. After the war, Smalls would use his military pension to bolster his brethren during the Reconstruction era and go on to serve as a state and national member of the House of Representatives, during which time he authored legislation that established the first free compulsory public school system in the United States. Robert Smalls would pass away at the age of 75 from natural causes in 1915, leaving behind a legacy of selfless service in the face of suffering.
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0: All right, we're back on the Real Deal Race Report, powered by Rick's Powder Coating Performance Plus Motorcycles and presented by Driven Racing Oil. And we're in the studio with, after 25 years, David McCarver has retired from Comp Cams, and we're going to talk more about family here. So, hey, man, you we just briefly talked about the grandkids, and Brian Bell's your son-in-law, and we didn't talk about Brad, your son, Brad McCarver, but I kind of want to talk a little bit about, and we're going to get to that, I want to talk a little bit about baseball and the grandkids.
2: Okay.
0: You got three healthy grandsons that are little heathens. I mean, they're running around all the time and
2: nonstop.
0: And Brenda's got that paint stirrer that she uses for a paddle, but she never uses it. She just threatens them and I'm thinking they've called her bluff.
2: No. I think as they get a little bit older, they might, but I think she's got that bluff pulled over them right now.
0: Yeah.
2: And they will listen to her, but when we leave there, if we, like Monday nights, we do family dinner night. And we're there with the boys. And
0: at Lacey and Brad's?
2: Lacey and Brian's house. Because it's the biggest house.
0: Sure.
2: And we go there and...
0: It's their home, too. It's the kids' home.
2: It's the kids' home. They run around and they play. They got toys outside. They got toys inside. They got everything. But they always, all the boys come up and hug Grandma.
0: Well, I guess so.
2: They hug Grandma and tell Grandma goodbye.
0: They should.
2: Yeah.
0: That's so awesome.
2: It is.
0: All right. Your son, Brad,
2: mm-hmm.
0: He became the third generation Riverside. Back in the day, it was called a runner.
2: Correct.
0: A runner would be a guy that took the lineups mm-hmm. from the press box down and posted them because they didn't have phones and all that stuff.
2: Right.
0: And so your dad was a runner and a flagman, mm-hmm. and then you became a flagman. And I guess
2: I was a runner for first, and then I became a pit steward. You know, worked the front straight away.
0: Oh, I remember, man. I wanted to be you.
2: Yeah.
0: I wanted to be able to run.
2: It was a lot of fun. A lot of fun. And then when I got the chance to flag, man, that was just, to me, that was a dream job. It was a dream job, and it was Jack Emerson is the one that tutored me on that,
0: mm-hmm.
2: and Man, I loved it. I loved every minute of it. I'm kind of like you, though. You know, on Saturdays, you know, race day, you know, get nervous.
0: Oh,
2: you know,
0: man.
2: You know, because you don't want to make mistakes. You're like a race car driver. You don't want to make mistakes. You want to go out there. You want to make the perfect lap, and everything. And the same way with flagging. You want to make sure that you see everything on the racetrack and you do not make mistakes, because you got people behind you in the stands.
0: Oh, yeah. They're
2: if you make a mistake, they're going to let you know. If you make a mistake with the driver, they're going to let you know.
0: They're going to let you know even when you don't make a mistake.
2: Oh, absolutely. Yeah. Absolutely. But it was fun.
0: I know it was. All right. Your son, Brad, he became the same thing. So three generations of McCarvers that have been flagmen at Riverside Speedway in their 75-year history.
2: Yes.
0: I don't know that anybody ever do that.
2: No.
0: But Brad now is... he's out on the road.
2: Yes, he is helping Howard Moore right now. And, you know, they do a lot of 410 races. They do some 360 races.
0: Yeah.
2: But that's Brad's passion. He loves.
0: But listen, Howard Moore's not the only team he's been with.
2: No. Crawley, Mike Ward.
0: Yeah.
2: You know, several other guys.
0: Yeah.
2: And I mean, he was on the road with the Outlaws at one time. And, you know, racing is.
0: That's a tough deal.
2: Yes. But racing is Brad. Brad is, you know, racing revolves sure. around Brad.
0: Right yeah, there. Brad so, McCarver.
2: Yeah.
0: All right. I got to back up. If I remember right, I mean, you've been building motors for a long time.
2: Yes.
0: And if I remember right, didn't you build Mike Ward's motors back before when Mike Ward first started racing?
2: Not when he first started racing.
0: Did Mike Ward build a motor for you or so? What do I remember?
2: Absolutely right. When I first got into racing, I didn't know much about motors at all. Mike actually built my motor for my race car then.
0: I knew something was there.
2: And then it wasn't long after that. It was a few years down the road.
0: Yeah.
2: I was working at Dynotech at the time being.
0: Tell them who Dynotech is.
2: Dynotech used to be owned by my brother-in-law, James Fry.
0: That's right. And very, very big name in the racing world.
2: Especially the drag racing world.
0: Yeah.
2: And started working for him. And James mentored me into, you know, developing me into building the motors. You know, giving me the pointers this way and all that. Check this, check that, blah, blah, blah.
0: And that was at Dynotech.
2: And that was at Dynotech.
0: That's when Bob Woodard owned it.
2: Bob Woodard and James both owned it. And shortly after that is when I started building Mike's motors. So it kind of came full circle. Mike built my motor originally, and then I started building Mike's motor. And I built Mike's motors for a long, long time until they, even when Tim Crawley drove for him.
0: Really?
2: Yes. And
0: hey, them things made some power, man. I remember, I mean, he whooped the world with those motors.
2: He did. You know, he did.
0: Won over 400 feature races.
2: Yes. And, you know, finally they moved on, which is fine. I mean, they got a hookup at Shark Racing.
0: Right.
2: And when they was running the ASCS tour, and they happened to be up in that area, and they met Mark and developed a relationship and went that route. And actually I'm assembling a motor now for Mike. I don't know if he's going to.
0: Does his wife Cheryl know this?
2: Yes, she knows that okay. I'm doing the motor. Mike's not
0: she
2: driving.
0: Don't know,
2: anymore.
0: I'm going to tell her Tuesday when I see her at work. Yeah.
2: No, Mike's not driving anymore. Okay, okay. But this is just a motor that he had. That I don't know if he's going to sell it or if he's just going to, you know, loan it to. I don't know. I
0: sure.
2: really don't know.
0: But, yeah, you ain't going there, are you?
2: No, I'm not going in that direction. I do know Mike's told me that if he wanted to stay alive, he would stay out of a race car.
0: Yeah, because he knows what's right for him.
2: Absolutely.
0: Yeah.
2: It's called a wife.
0: That's right. You know, I sent Cheryl a picture of that Robert Longo sent me, or Kevin Davis sent me, of Mike sitting in a race car, and I sent it to her the other day.
2: Oh, no.
0: Yeah. Oh, yeah. That got it going good. So, anyway, he's probably wanting to kick my butt right now.
2: Yeah, probably so.
0: All right. As time went on, you started, you know, you made laps. You wore a helmet.
2: Yes. Yes.
0: Talk about making laps and wearing a helmet and how big of a deal that was. And, I mean, that was a dream come true for you to race at Riverside, wasn't it? To race dirt cars anyway.
2: It was. I mean, I got my chance in a stock car from a friend of mine.
0: Who?
2: And John, can't remember his name.
0: Friend John. Yeah.
2: John okay. Francis. John okay. Francis. He was in the service, and he had a race car and lived in Millington. And he let me drive his race car, and I was hooked right off
0: bad.
2: Of that. And...
0: Even worse than you were before you drove.
2: Oh, absolutely.
0: Oh, yeah. You don't have to tell me.
2: No. And then, you know, I had a good career racing.
0: Yeah.
2: I raced stock cars, late models, modified.
0: Number 42.
2: Yes. And won a lot of races. Tore up some cars, but that's part of racing.
0: It is.
2: And but I had fun. I really did. I enjoyed it.
0: All right. A couple things that I know that you want to talk about. First of all, I want you to talk about who you want to thank.
2: Well, mainly my wife and my kids. My wife of, again, 46 years.
0: God, I can't believe it.
2: Sticking with me, yeah. Putting up with me for all this time. The good times, the bad times, she's still right there with me. My kids.
0: Obviously, you know how to act around her because
2: she's still there. my kids for being there with me all the time and everything. My grandkids.
0: You got to name the grandkids. What's their names?
2: Braden is the oldest. He's into karate. Brody is the middle one. He's the baseball player. And Brantley is the youngest one. And he's just kind of a laid-back kid right now.
0: He don't know what he's into yet.
2: He does not know what he's into.
0: That's right. Now. All right. We got about a minute here. And there's something else that you want to talk about.
2: I do want to talk
0: about. It's very important.
2: It is very important. It's, you know, it's close to my heart. Brad Bowden and Kim Bowden, their daughter, they just found out that she has a rare form of eye cancer.
0: Now, they're
2: 90% sure.
0: Is she 6 months old yet?
2: I think she's in that range, 6 to 8 months old.
0: Okay.
2: She's got to go, I think, Monday to Vanderbilt to get an MRI done to see where they stand. The biggest thing is, whether you're a believer or not, just say a prayer for them. Say a prayer for that little girl to Brad and Kim. Because I've known Brad since he was knee-high to a grasshopper, but you know what? And I've known Jim and Pat forever. And so prayer is very powerful.
0: I want to thank David McCarver coming into the Real Deal Race Report. And thanks for listening to the Real Deal Race Report. Hey, next week we're going to have a very special guest in the studio along with some other people, but we're going to have Morgan Turpin Havender. What's her last name? I can't remember I think it's Havender.
2: Yeah.
0: But Morgan Turpin, a sprint car driver that has won national championships with the USCS, a badass in a sprint car, and she is going to be in the studio right here on the Real Deal Race Report. That's the Real Deal Race Report on News Talk 98.9, Saturdays at 10, Sundays at 11.
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5: What's the boldest idea you've ever had? Sometimes, all it takes to bring people together is a single dream. Canada, 1977. Teenage athlete Terry Fox is diagnosed with a form of cancer that necessitated the amputation of his right leg. Nevertheless, Fox was grateful for the care he was given and sought to raise awareness about the importance of cancer research. And so, he proposed a bold idea. A solo run across the country, during which he sought to raise $24 million, or $1 per Canadian citizen at the time. Armed with a prosthetic running leg, Fox began his marathon of hope in 1980 at the tip of the Canadian East Coast. From there, he continued to run 26 miles per day, during which he was encouraged by fans of his noble cause. Unfortunately, after 143 days and 3,339 miles, Fox was forced to quit his run after his cancer had returned and spread to his lungs, which would lead to his untimely death at the age of 22 in 1981. However, not only has Terry Fox become a national hero, but more than $900 million have since been donated in his name toward the cause for a cure he gave his life for.
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5: Would you willingly risk death for the good of your countrymen? This was the overwhelming patriotism one man heroically possessed. Poland, 1940. Underground resistance leader Witold Pilecki was given a selfless mission to infiltrate and report on the conditions his compatriots faced while imprisoned in the infamous death camp, Auschwitz. To do so, Pilecki willingly allowed himself to be arrested by the Nazis during a street roundup in Warsaw. Once inside, Pilecki not only established an underground resistance within the camp, but also assisted in escapes, even giving up his own early escape plans for an inmate in greater danger. Eventually, though, Pilecki made a 100-kilometer escape journey on foot in 1943, after which he prepared an exhaustive report for Allied forces, which was tragically ignored and regarded as too horrifying to be true. Furthermore, even after the Nazi occupation, Pilecki faced further imprisonment by the Polish communist regime, who would unjustly execute him after a sham trial in 1948. However, Witold Pilecki would gain the recognition he deserved when his true story was released after the fall of communism, earning him the acclaim of his fellow countrymen, who forever remember him as a symbol of selfless patriotism.
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10: In Iran, I'm Daria Albinger, Fox News. A shaky ceasefire between the U.S. and Iran is being tested again, the U.S. launching retaliatory strikes on Iran in response to an Iranian attack on a cargo ship. More from Fox's Rebecca Castor.
11: A senior U.S. official says U.S. forces struck four targets located along Iran's coastline bordering the Strait of Hormuz, as well as on Keshem Island. This was all in response to Iran striking a Singapore-flagged cargo ship in the strait, a direct violation of the Memorandum of Understanding, which was supposed to ensure safe transit for all commercial vessels. Vice President J.D. Vance saying, Iran signed a ceasefire agreement. We have honored it. If they have disagreements about how the MOU is being applied, they can pick up the phone, but violence will be met with violence.
10: Iran responding by a drone attack earlier today on Bahrain. That's the home of the U.S. Fifth Fleet. TMZ says it's received another note about the abduction of Nancy Guthrie.
12: TMZ receiving yet another email from a person claiming to know the identities of Nancy's two kidnappers and promising video proof in exchange for one Bitcoin. TMZ talking that they are working with the FBI on the IT technology of those ransom notes. But we're also learning from TMZ that the person who emailed that letter to them claimed to have, quote, a phone stashed in a secure location containing what they said was a video of a, quote, main guy with Nancy on the day the sender described as probably Nancy's last day. This news comes just days after the details of one of those initial ransom notes was revealed to the public, claiming Nancy died unintentionally shortly after she was taken from her Tucson, Arizona home on February 1st and is, quote, buried in nature.
10: Fox's Shanley Painter reporting. 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
13: 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And today, we're going to be kicking off the show with something that I always love talking about, and that's the actual market numbers. Love to give you that real insight, and those numbers come out on a monthly basis about the same time each month. So it's a pleasure to bring those to you fresh, hot off of the presses, and we're talking about the actual numbers, not opinions, not headlines, not doing any kind of doom scrolling today. And this isn't hearsay. We're talking about the real data from the Memphis Area Association of Realtors and numbers that we've gleaned from Northwest Mississippi Realtors and, of course, from the state of Mississippi in general, just so we can all get a really good snapshot of what is happening across the Mid-South market. Now, here's the big headline. The Memphis market did indeed get a pretty decent shot of energy in May. Sales jumped up 28% from April, moving from 1,082 sales to 1,385. And what I have inferred from that is that buyers are coming back to the market in a big way. Not everybody is moving quickly, but we're starting to now see the buyers showing up. Here's the interesting part. Even with that large month-to-month increase, total home sales were still down 3.7% compared to May of last year. We had 1,385 sales this year versus 1,438 in May of 2025. So what does this all mean? Well, it means that the activity is improving in 2026. It does mean that the buyers are showing up. I also temper this, though, because we're going to always keep it real here. It also means we're not quite back to that frenzy that we had in previous years in this decade. Well, I guess in other words, it's not a seller's market on steroids anymore. It's becoming something actually much healthier. It's a market where buyers do have choices. It's a market where sellers still have leverage if priced correctly. In a market where strategy matters a lot more than luck. And speaking about pricing, let's talk about the prices around the area. Because if you've been waiting for some dramatic collapse in home values, you're not going to get that out of May's numbers. Not even close. The Memphis median sales price climbed to $232,000. That is up 8.5% from a year ago. And the average sales price jumped to nearly $292,000, and that is an increase of 6.6% year over year. So the prices are still trending upward. Now think about that for a second. Sales volume is slightly lower than last year. Mortgage rates still remain relatively elevated compared to what buyers were enjoying a few years ago. In fact, I've gotten some calls at 901-262-5000 from interested folks just asking about how the market is looking mortgage-wise and comparing that to the current rate that they have. And a lot of people have interest rates sub 4, sub 3 from just a few years ago. So affordability does remain a challenge. That's why having a great local lender like Mortgage Mono can make all of the difference in the world, because he's going to look at every angle and give you that personal touch, that effort to make sure you're in the best position when making an offer for a house once you settle on one that you're looking to buy. So affordability remains a challenge. Prices are still moving upward. Now, that's a huge statement about long-term demand for housing in the Mid-South. It's also a reminder that pricing, or rather waiting for prices to crash, has not been the winning strategy yet. Now, could appreciation slow? Yeah, it could. Could individual neighborhoods see price adjustments? Absolutely, they could. But broad-based home values in Memphis continue to demonstrate resilience at this point. So let's look at the inventory, because that tells us a lot about negotiating power. Now, there were 4,970 properties on the Memphis market in May. That is up 6% from last year and the highest inventory level that we have seen in a long time. Think about that, folks. We're almost to 5,000 homes available on the market. If you're a buyer, that's amazing news. More inventory means more options. More options means less pressure. Less pressure means typically making better decisions. You're not forced to make an offer 15 minutes after walking out of a showing. You're not competing with 20 other buyers. Now, that's not saying multiple offers aren't on the table, but that's more of an exception rather than the norm. You're not necessarily waiving those inspections and promising your firstborn child just to get that contract accepted either. Those days are in the rearview mirror for now. Now, real estate comes in cycles. It could eventually come back. That's a healthy thing. Real estate should be a thoughtful financial decision, not an extreme sport. And here's another number that I found interesting. Average days on the market dropped to 52 in May. That's down more than 13% from the previous month. That also tells us something else as well. Inventory's up, but the good homes, they're still moving in about a month and a half to 2 months. And if the property is priced right, presented well, and marketed effectively, buyers are still responding. And the homes that sit for months typically share one common issue. It's all about the price. Not the rates, not politics, not weather. It's about price. The market eventually gets to the bottom of things. And today's buyers, much smarter, more informed, more patient than they were even during the pandemic years. Let's talk about drilling down to existing homes versus new homes. Now, existing homes totaled 1,319 transactions in May, slightly down from last year, but median pricing jumped about 10% to $225,000. New home sales, virtually the same, 66 this year in May compared to 67 last year. New home pricing did soften, though. Average sales price down about 6.7% year over year. Builders are becoming more competitive. They're adjusting to the market. They're offering incentives. They're trying to meet buyers where you are. And that's something prospective buyers should pay close attention to. And also another reason why you should reach out and give me a call at 901-262-5000. I work on with buyers on existing homes, but I also work with home builders. I can represent you, help you get into that new home as well, and work on those incentives. Sometimes the best value in today's market isn't always a real resale home. Most of the time it is, but not always. And I can help you sort out fact from fiction when it comes to new versus existing homes. Now, we got a couple of minutes, so let's cross into the state line and talk about Northwest Mississippi. And of course, as I tell you always, DeSoto County and surrounding Northwest Mississippi market remain a huge component of the Mid-South housing story. These numbers coming from the Northwest Mississippi Realtors, sales that closed in May up 12.4% compared to last year. And that shows continued buyer activity despite affordability challenge and the higher rates. And that is a very significant number, because that's double-digit growth. That means people are still confident in the long-term value of Northwest Mississippi real estate. Report also notes that inventory remained pretty steady while homes took just a little bit longer to sell. Northwest Mississippi, in a lot of ways, behaving like Memphis. It's not overheating, but it's certainly not collapsing. It's actually very much normalizing. And normal is something the industry hasn't seen in several years. And that's not a bad thing. But now normal is coming around to Memphis and Northwest Mississippi. Let's put all those numbers together and help you make sense of all of this, because buyers are active. We had a sales jump from April that proves that, but we've also shown that pricing still matters, and inventory is higher than a year ago, which means buyers have options, and you can do a lot of comparison shopping if you're a buyer. And number three, the condition of the home matters more today than it did even 3 years ago. The homes that are getting good dollar value are the homes that still show well. Clean, updated, well-maintained, ready to move in after a brief period of time. So if you're a buyer, you have more leverage than buyers had during the frenzy market. You've got more inventory and negotiating power. But sellers, if you're priced well, homes are in the Memphis area selling faster than they were even just a month ago. So there's a lot to take in. And there's plenty of good news for virtually everybody. 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
16: Do you think you could survive with part of your brain missing? This was a puzzling phenomenon one man was capable of living with. Vermont, 1848. 25-year-old foreman Phineas Gage was tamping down explosives with an iron rod when suddenly the powder detonated and shot the instrument through his skull, damaging the front left portion of his brain. Miraculously, not only did Gage survive the accident, but his intellectual functions remained intact and was able to leave his home after just a month of recuperation, as the damaged portion of his brain had adapted and regenerated after the injury. And although he was unable to return to his previous profession, Gage found employment as a stagecoach driver in Chile before returning to his mother's home in San Francisco, where he would ultimately pass away 12 years after his accident in 1860. Remarkably, the subsequent research into Gage's survival by contemporary and future scientists would lead to the creation of an entirely new field of medicine, earning Gage the title of the man who began neuroscience, as his story clearly showed that the brain was far more complex than previously believed. How might we, like Phineas Gage, inspire others by allowing our scars and pains to be transformed into instruments of healing and change?
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13: Welcome back, everyone. Good morning, good afternoon, good evening, wherever you are. If you're catching us in podcast form or live on the radio, this is Buy, Sell, or Stay, and I'm your friend in real estate, Tim Van Horn with eXp Realty, and I am always glad to have you here along for the ride. And today, we're talking to my sellers out there, or maybe you're not selling just yet, but you're thinking about it, kind of like how we all think about going to the gym. You know, there is in the South, there's three stages of getting something accomplished. There's the thinking about it. Then there's the actual doing in step three. But in the middle is step two, that big gray area called fixing to. Well, if you're fixing to even, listen in carefully, because let me tell you, we do have an important topic today. When you are selling your house and that first offer comes in, you're thinking, woo, that heart rate goes up a little bit. It's exciting. It's nerve-wracking. It's the moment where you might be tempted to rush, but you don't have to rush. You shouldn't rush. You need to know what really matters. So today, I'm sharing with you the seven most important things for sellers to keep in mind when they receive an offer. It's seven simple things. We're going to walk through them slowly, just how you should walk through the offers when you see them, or like a Sunday drive down Poplar Avenue. All right, here we go. Let's get to the one that everybody wants to talk about first. Let's just do it. And price is the first thing everybody looks at. And I get it. It's big, it's bold, and it is right there on the first page near the top of the offer. But sometimes it's not the whole story. And you might see an offer that's higher, but oftentimes it'll come with strings or concessions or demands that will not fit your timeline. And here in Memphis, where different neighborhoods move at different speeds, you see it, you know it. What is happening in Germantown isn't necessarily the same thing that's happening in Atoka or Oakland or Olive Branch or Midtown. The highest offer isn't always the best one. When we drill down to it, we look through the offer time and again, there is one universal truth. The whole offer matters, not just the number right there near line one of the purchase and sale agreement. Now, don't get me wrong. I am not downplaying the value of the offer that is tendered to you, because that goes toward the bottom line of what you're going to net on the sale. But there is so much more to it. Let's get into number two. This one is very important. How solid is the financing? And pre-approval letters can look so official. They can look amazing, but not all of them hold the same weight. Is the lender local? Are they reputable? Is the buyer fully underwritten? Or is this something that was printed out through AI in about 10 seconds online during a lunch break between meetings? You've heard me preach time and again about the importance of a strong, reputable local lender like Mortgage Mono at Mortgage Investors Group. And I don't say that as lip service. It truly matters when you are a seller and your seller's agent are looking at the offer, a slightly lower price with stronger financing, with that confidence that it is a safe opportunity to make the sale, that the sale will close. It makes a huge difference compared to a higher offer that's built on shakier grounds, shakier terms. And when your house goes under contract, time matters. You want a buyer who can take it not just to the finish line, but get it to the finish line on time. Financing matters. Now, number three, and this is one of the things that doesn't sound exciting, but it can make or break the whole deal. It's contingencies. Every offer, every single one of them comes with at least some contingencies. Some are very simple. Some are complicated. Some are the real estate equivalent of someone saying, hey, I'll take the car, but only if you throw in the TV, the sofa, and the dog. Well, let's walk through the main ones. Let's walk through the big ones. You've got your inspection contingency, and that's the buyer saying, I want to make sure this house doesn't fall over in a stiff breeze. Hey, fair enough. And around Memphis, our older homes, and with the humidity and the crawl spaces that sometimes host more wildlife than the Memphis Zoo, I think we've talked about this before, inspections do matter. Fair enough. Then you've got your appraisal contingency, and that is the bank's way of checking the homework. They want to make sure that the price matches the value, and that too makes sense. Nobody wants to overpay, including the banks. And then you get into financing contingencies, and that's where the buyer's basically saying, if the lender doesn't approve this, I am out of here. Again, not out of the ordinary, totally normal. But then you get the extra contingencies like, hey, we want to buy your house, but only after we sell ours, and we don't know exactly when that'll be. Or we want you to fix X, Y, and Z, and also maybe A, B, and C, even though we haven't seen the inspection yet. These aren't bad. They just have meaning. A clean offer, even if the price is just a smidge lower, can give you a smoother path to closing. And peace of mind is worth more than a couple of bucks if the rest of the deal looks like something that came out of a circus. Let's talk about timing. They say timing can be everything. Well, if it can be everything, then that's got to play a role in real estate too, right? Oh, absolutely it does. Now, you may get an offer that looks great. It checks every box except the buyer wants to move in yesterday. Well, maybe you're not ready for that. Maybe you need a little bit more runway. Maybe you're waiting for your next home to be ready. Maybe you're sorting through all the memories, packing boxes, deciding which things the kids said they'd take, but really won't. When an offer comes in, look at the closing date. Also, look at possession. Look at whether they'll let you rent back for a short time if needed. Because here in the Memphis area, whether you're moving from Midtown to Bartlett or Germantown to Olive Branch or just down the street, the logistics do matter. You don't want to be rushed. You want to be able to schedule help if you need it. You don't want a stressful scramble. You want an offer that respects your timeline. And sometimes that means saying yes to the offer that lets you breathe, to let you be a little less stressed out instead of the one that makes you sprint and causes a lot of stress. We're talking about seven things to consider when you receive an offer as a seller. Let's get to number five. This next one's a doozy. It's a big one. It's repairs. Because after the inspection, you know it, I know it, the buyer's probably going to come back with a list. Sometimes the list is short. Sometimes it reads like the ingredients on the back of a shampoo bottle. Long, complicated, and can be overwhelming. Here in the Memphis area, especially in neighborhoods like Cooper Young, High Point, East Memphis, those homes have character. They have lived a life. They've seen families come and go. They've handled storms, summers, winters, and maybe the occasional squirrel or raccoon in the attic. So certain things are going to show up in the inspections. It's just a fact of life. It's normal. And when you're looking at an offer, ask yourself, what am I really willing to fix? What makes sense for me financially? Also, what can I handle? And what is a deal breaker? And some buyers are going to be flexible. Some buyers want everything pristine. Other buyers say as is, and they actually mean it. But being able to understand that and know what the buyer really wants and what they're really asking for, having an experienced realtor on your side can help you negotiate through that landmine of sorting out what the buyer wants and what the buyer will agree to actually getting. Understanding the repair expectations up front as well will keep you from getting blindsided later. So have a realistic idea of the condition of your house. This one, well, it is so human. Selling a homework is not just paperwork. It is personal. It's where holidays happen. It's where the kids learn to ride their bikes. It's where you stayed up too late painting that room because someone decided they hated that particular shade of a color. So when somebody brings you an offer that feels low or they ask for things that feel unnecessary, it is very easy to take it personally because it's your home. The truth is the buyer doesn't know your memories. The buyer doesn't know your history. They're looking at the house, not the moments lived inside it. And it's a tough ask, but this is where you've got to separate the emotion from the strategy. And that is why, again, having an experienced realtor on your side can help you get through these types of moments. Take a breath, step back, talk it over with your realtor, and look at the facts. Price, financing, timing, contingencies. It's about making a smart, clear decision that supports you getting to your next chapter. I understand it is easier said than done. Been there and done that, but I am here. 901-262-5000. You can call or text me. And it is about having somebody walk with you to help counterbalance those emotions, because emotions can get you into trouble in negotiations. And you want somebody that's going to help you, as I mentioned, get to that next chapter with a happy ending to the previous one. And last but not least, know when to counter and know when to say yes. When that offer lands, you got three choices: accept it, reject it, or to counter it. Most of the time, the smart move lies somewhere in between. Maybe the price is good, but the repair request maybe feels a bit much. Or maybe the buyer's timeline works, but the appraisal contingency needs a bit of adjusting. Maybe everything looks great and it's just simply time to say yes, yes, yes. The key is knowing what matters to you. Are you trying to sell quickly? Are you trying to maximize profit? Are you trying to coordinate with another move? Trying to avoid stress? There's no one right answer. There's only the answer that supports your goals. A great agent, someone that knows the area, knows the local market rhythm, and understands, can help you break down an offer and see it clearly. Not emotionally, not reactively, clearly. And with that clarity, that's when the winning comes for you. 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
6: Can weapons of war be turned into instruments of peace? This was an intriguing contradiction. One man sought to reconcile. Japan, 1942. Martial artist Morihei Ueshiba had gained renown as an invincible warrior amongst the soldiers he helped to train. However, he began to feel a strange dissatisfaction and hatred for conflict. And although he would never forsake his training, Ueshiba sought to find a way to use his skills to unite rather than divide. It was during the worst fighting of World War II that Ueshiba experienced a vision, during which he concluded that the real way of a warrior is the art of peace. Armed with this revelation, Ueshiba dedicated himself to creating a new martial art that one could use to protect themselves without injuring an opponent. And it was after constant refinement that he would give his new system a name, Aikido, which translates to the way of unifying energy, as the techniques he created would allow one to blend with an attacker rather than crush or destroy them. Morihei Ueshiba would continue to promote his art of peace until ultimately passing away in 1969. And yet, there are over 2 million Aikido practitioners worldwide that aim to keep his unique spirit of unity alive.
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6: Do you think you could survive with part of your brain missing? This was a puzzling phenomenon one man was capable of living with. Vermont, 1848. 25-year-old foreman Phineas Gage was tamping down explosives with an iron rod when suddenly the powder detonated and shot the instrument through his skull, damaging the front left portion of his brain. Miraculously, not only did Gage survive the accident, but his intellectual functions remained intact and was able to leave his home after just a month of recuperation, as the damaged portion of his brain had adapted and regenerated after the injury. And although he was unable to return to his previous profession, Gage found employment as a stagecoach driver in Chile before returning to his mother's home in San Francisco, where he would ultimately pass away 12 years after his accident in 1860. Remarkably, the subsequent research into Gage's survival by contemporary and future scientists would lead to the creation of an entirely new field of medicine, earning Gage the title of the man who began neuroscience, as his story clearly showed that the brain was far more complex than previously believed. How might we, like Phineas Gage, inspire others by allowing our scars and pains to be transformed into instruments of healing and change?
5: Search Daily Deep.

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1: But the impeachment itself was a sharp shock with echoes that still ring through the country today. I'm Bill Hemmer, Fox News.
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3: How you doing, my friends?
2: Oh, it's good to see you in Mono, because I'm seeing for sale signs, but I'm starting to see clients that are wanting to go out and look at some houses. It feels like the market is picking up, at least in the looking stages. You getting more paperwork coming across your desk?
3: Absolutely. It just feels like old times again. Spring, mortgages start rolling again, and I guess people are just tired of sitting and waiting, and they're moving on with their lives and doing the things they need to do to make that happen.
2: Generally speaking, in the last year or so, we've seen mortgage rates drop. Last few months, have they held kind of steady? What have you seen numbers-wise?
3: Well, it's been a little of a... I mean, we went below six, and we're in some places we still are, but it's ticked up a little bit because of the gas prices, but not so bad. It just goes up and down, and you just got to hit it at the right time. So.
2: But generally speaking, things are much better off than we were a couple years ago, right?
3: Oh, yeah. We're a lot better than last year this time. So we're probably a point better in rates. So it's time. I mean, you just can't wait and sit on the sidelines. If you got to do something, go ahead and do it. Put your toe in the sand or in the water or whatever you call it, and see how it works out for you.
2: And of course, this being April, folks are starting to look at maybe into school year, maybe into the fiscal year for their jobs, looking for moves, and maybe that home search hasn't started yet. But laying the paperwork, the financial groundwork, now's a good time to do that, isn't it?
3: Absolutely. You want to be ready, so if one comes up, you can jump on it. There's been so many people who have found the house and then come to me, and then they've lost that house. So it's better to come to me first, get it all ready, so as soon as you do it, you find that house, you can jump on it. I mean, I'm always available on the weekends, and we'll get you an approval quickly to make that offer.
2: Well, and those take it takes just a very brief period of time, but it's worth it, because I know as someone that has represent sellers, that getting a lender letter from Mortgage Investors Group, specifically from Mortgage Mono, that means something. It carries weight because you've done your homework to make sure that when somebody says that they are ready to buy, that they are actually ready to buy and in a position to do that. So I know sellers out there appreciate that. I appreciate that, having confidence and closing some business with you. Where can folks find you online, and how can they contact you if they want to right now just say, hey, Mono, not sure, maybe I'm ready to buy, or maybe I am ready to buy. I need to get my paperwork going, and I need to know where I stand.
3: Sure. I have a website, www.mortgagemono. It's spelled M-A-N-O, so mortgage and then M-A-N-O.com. And then you can always call or text me at 901-496-6266.
2: All right, and we're gonna give that again in just a few moments, but I also want to pivot, because helping people out, moving into their dream home, is a passion of yours, but you also have another passion too, and that's the University of Memphis Tigers, and also a passion for service. And those two things actually kind of come together. The Highland 100 is the organization, and gosh, how do I put this in simple terms? You're not an elite exclusive organization. It's an organization of the people. Tell us how so.
3: Well, we have about 450 to 500 members, and we pool our money together to help the team out for things that maybe the university says, maybe not this year. And I mean, if you see them coming off the bus with a nice looking suit, we help them with that. And it's just, to me, if you're at this program for 4 years, these players are going to have four different suits. If they don't go pro in football, which I hope they do, they have four nice suits that they can go pro in something else.
2: Which is fantastic. And that is just one instance I have seen, as well, at the tailgating events that families of the players, and really especially so the out-of-town players. You guys do such an amazing job of making them feel at home. How do you guys do that?
3: Well, we want to welcome, because most of these players are from out of town. And, you know, just like me, I've never missed one of my son's football games or soccer games or baseball games. They want to come, and they have nowhere to go. If we give them somewhere to go, like our tailgate, and welcome them to hang out with us, they feel welcome, and it's harder for their boys to transfer out next year, maybe.
2: Well, and that's the thing, and you mentioned that this is an organization, the Highland Hundred, of hundreds of people, and it continues to grow, and it's always open to new membership of people who pool resources to get together that maybe don't have the elite levels of donor ability, but have an ability to help pool together, which provides some of the things that maybe that, and you hit on something which I thought was great. If the Highland Hundred can maybe help keep a couple of extra players from transferring out, that in and of itself is a huge value to the university.
3: Yeah, well, it definitely is. But you said one thing too, which I meant to mention, and we pull our money together. I don't have $100,000 to give myself, but if we pull our money together, we do, and then we're a voice. But we're more than that. We're a community. I mean, if you love Tiger football, you want to participate in this. And there's a lot of perks that go along with being part of the Highland Hundred, which if you're just a $175, $300 member, you're getting more in money up front for that.
2: And this organization is a bit of a unique beast. Not every university has something like this. And, of course, a new coach has now come in with a new staff, Charles Huff. And what's your impressions, and what's that relationship been like?
3: He has embraced us. He's a great guy. He wants to do everything we can do if time allows and the university and regs allow. He's going to want to do it. He also wants to bring back Tom the Tiger if we can make that happen. But he's a great guy. He's a player's coach and a fan coach. So I think you'll love this guy, and he's embracing us, and we're embracing him. And we want to see him very successful.
2: It sounds like that he is all business. I've heard the things about, you know, we're not going to be blasting music at practice and some of the other things. But it also sounds like he is bringing maybe back some things that typically the Highland Hundred had done that were kind of swept aside previously. But it sounds like he's embracing the organization.
3: He is. And I love disciplinarian is one thing that I think a lot of programs might lack. And that's the difference between a 9-0 or 10-0 season and a 8-4 season or, you know, something sure. like that. So a little discipline goes a long way. And I think he's got it. And hopefully the players recognize that and will embrace it and get to the next level with this coach.
2: How do folks join?
3: Well, it's just highland100.org. And, I mean, you will have opportunity to meet the coach. You'll have opportunity to meet some of the players and just enjoy. Go see that South Campus. We'll have something at the South Campus for our Highland 100 members, which that is a state-of-the-art facility.
2: It is nice. Yeah, I've seen that, and it is it's a wonderful place, and it will rival the P4 schools, which is fantastic. And Mono, before we go, again, this is the time of the week where people get out and they start house hunting, and if they have not partnered with a lender or they don't feel like they know what their financial picture is and they need some help, how do they turn to Mortgage Mono at Mortgage Investors Group?
3: Yes, my website is www.mortgagemano.com. So, I mean, I spell it M-A-N-O, so just mortgagemono.com, or just call me, 901-496-6266, or text me.
2: Well, Mono, it's been a pleasure. Thank you for joining us. Thank you for partnering with us, and thanks for all that you do for the University of Memphis and the hometown school, making that a much better place and making it a fun place for the players and the coaches to be. It's great to see you.
3: Absolutely. Go Tigers.
2: You got that right. And you can reach out to me anytime by cell. 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I'm here to provide you information, straight facts. 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Coming up, I've got easy Independence Day recipes that'll make you the talk of the party, and it won't even take you much time to do it. 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
6: How would you feel if you broke a world record without others noticing? This was a discouraging truth one pioneer would learn to overcome. August 1911. Journalist and aviator Harriet Quimby endeavors to become the first woman in the U.S. to earn her pilot's license after falling in love with this novel invention. Upon completing her certification, she began to participate in exhibitions, earning the acclaim of others who were drawn by her pageantry. However, she set her sights across the pond to attempt a grander feat, to cross the English Channel in her signature monoplane. The following year, Quimby arrived in Dover to begin her fog-covered flight, armed with only a compass to guide her. At last, on April 16th, 1912, Harriet Quimby reached the shores of France in less than an hour, becoming the first woman to cross the English Channel by plane. Her historic feat, however, would be largely forgotten, as the RMS Titanic had sunk the day prior. Nevertheless, Quimby continued her career until tragically passing away 3 months later in an aviation accident over Boston Harbor. History is often slow to validate success. How might we persevere in our own endeavors, no matter how soon or later we'll be acclaimed?
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0: to help you reach your goal on whether you're looking to sell a house that you've got, maybe buy a house that you've been looking for or been dreaming of, help you do both, or maybe just stay put and learn a little bit more about when the time is right to make that next move. But as we wrap up today's edition of Buy Seller Stay, let's shift gears from real estate and mortgages and market statistics and talk about something every American can get behind this time of year, and that is food. Let's be honest, the 4th of July isn't just about fireworks, it's not about parades, it's not about red, white, and blue decorations, it's about celebrating our nation's founding. Of course, this year is America 250, and it's about getting together for fun and with gratitude with family, friends, neighbors, and of course that one uncle who insists that he's the official grill master, even though nobody actually appointed him, but that's okay, he's cooking. We're cool with that. Independence Day is one of America's great backyard holidays, not just for the symbolism of freedom, but we have taken it and made it an opportunity to get together with our friends, family, and neighbors. It's casual, it's fun, of course it's relaxed, and maybe the best thing of all, especially if you're doing the cooking, nobody expects a five-star cooking experience. People that want food want it to just simply taste great, to feed a crowd, and it doesn't keep you trapped in the kitchen all day long. So if you are hosting a gathering, attending a cookout, or looking for something simple to bring to the party, I've got 7 tried and true recipes that never seem to go out of style. These are easy, they're crowd pleasers, and most importantly, they're 4th of July tested and approved. Thumbs up. So let's get started. This one sounds obvious, but hear me out. 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Jimmy's all about keeping things very simple, and he has simple spice mixtures. It's going to make you a hero and save you a ton of time. Now, take that 80-20 ground chuck, form thick patties, season it generously, and then grill it over medium-high heat. Now, if you're going to add cheese, do that during the final minute. Serve it on a toasted bun. Create a toppings bar. Let everybody go crazy with that, with lettuce, tomato, pickles, red onion, maybe some bacon chopped up, jalapenos, a couple of different cheeses, and if you want a couple of different sauces on there. 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Whatever makes them happy. But if you're feeding a crowd, a burger bar is one of the easiest and most successful 4th of July meals you will ever make. Simple, classic, pure Americana. Recipe number 2. Now, maybe beef's not your thing, but I'll tell you what might be if that's not, and that's pulled pork sliders. That creates the perfect storm, doesn't it? You get to cook out, and then you have some of the food that has made Memphis world famous. I'm talking about that pulled pork. And it's almost unfair because it really doesn't take a ton of effort. You get a pork shoulder, season it with your favorite barbecue rub. 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Place it in a slow cooker, add a little bit of apple juice, maybe a little barbecue sauce, low and slow, baby, 8 to 10 hours, shred it up, and that's it. Slider buns work great. Hawaiian rolls, they work even better. Coleslaw, it's a great topping for it, and then watch those sliders go bye-bye, baby. The beauty of pulled pork is that you can make it the day before. In fact, many people think it tastes even better the next day. The less work you're doing on 4th of July, the more time you have enjoying the holiday and soaking in all the kudos for the delicious food you just made. And that sounds like freedom to me, baby. Let's talk about recipe number 3. Now, everybody for 4th of July needs something red, white, and blue, right? And dessert is no different. Take a large glass bowl. We're talking about a patriotic berry trifle. Take a large glass bowl, layer cubes of pound cake, add whipped cream, and then add strawberries, blueberries, and then repeat. Cake, cream, berries. Cake, cream, berries. Got it? It's that simple. And when it's finished, it looks awesome. And people will think you spent hours making it. In reality, probably 15 minutes or less. And take a picture of it, because this makes great social media photos as well. And it's basically designed for Independence Day anyway. Item number four on the list. This actually goes really well with our first two items, and that is grilled corn on the cob. It's a side dish that disappears off of the platters nearly as fast as the burgers. People love grilled corn on the cob. Let it soak in the, leave it in the husk, let it soak in water for about half an hour, and then throw it on the grill. Turn it every now and then when it's done, peel back the husk, serve it up. Butter and salt works great. Maybe some garlic butter, Parmesan cheese, some different seasonings, some lime juice. Again, I go back. Memphis Barbecue Supply is going to be your go-to on this. Go see my boy, Jimmy Shotwell, for all of this. Everybody gets to make their own version, and people end up talking about the corn at the next gathering and then the next. So be careful. People may expect it every time that you cook for them. Recipe number five, loaded potato salad. Now, let's address something important. Every family has their potato salad pro. And I'm not looking to step on toes here. It's practically written, I think, almost into the Constitution that you got to have somebody that is the potato salad pro. But here's a version that wins over almost everyone. Red potatoes, bacon, cheddar cheese, green onions, sour cream, mayo, salt and pepper, little garlic powder, and think of it as basically as a loaded baked potato that has been dolloped into a picnic dish. Make it ahead of time, keep it chilled, and then prepare to have people ask you for the recipe before the day is done. You're going to be good to go. If you're missing these recipes and you're not taking notes, that's okay. This is going to be on my blog at timvanhoren.com. So don't worry about this. This will all be there. Recipe number six, if you're looking for something cool and delicious and fruity, well, 4th of July has that for you too. Watermelons in season, and instead of simply cutting it up into wedges, let's take it to another level. Cube it. Add some crumbled feta cheese, a little fresh mint, maybe a little balsamic glaze. That's it. Ball game. Salty, sweet, refreshing, and certainly unexpected. It's one of those dishes that sounds strange until you try it, and then you wonder, why haven't I had this before? And on a hot Memphis July afternoon, anything refreshing is going to be a guaranteed automatic hit. Now, some of you want to go a little bit further and look for something frozen, and that's okay too. I got your back on this with recipe number seven, talking about firecracker ice cream sandwiches. We're finishing on a strong note here, boys and girls, and let's be honest, it's going to be hot July 4th, and ice cream becomes more than a dessert. For some, it's a survival strategy. So take those store-bought ice cream sandwiches. Yeah, I said it. Go and cut corners. Cheat on this. That's fine. Roll the edges in red, white, and blue sprinkles. Place them in the freezer until serving time. And then you know what else you got to do? Not a dadgum thing. That's it. Kids love them. Grown-ups love them. You don't need baking skills. You get it done in about 5 minutes or less. No special equipment needed, and they look festive. They look on point for Independence Day. And sometimes the simplest ideas are the most effective. Now, you know, when you think about the holidays, people rarely remember every decoration. They rarely remember the music that you played there. They don't remember much about the colored napkins, the theme. But people remember getting around the table. They remember spending time with family, friends, neighbors. They remember the good food. Good food is good for the soul. They remember that. They remember the desserts, the traditions, and the memories. Food brings people together, and that's what Independence Day is truly all about, celebrating our country, our community, our families, our friendships, and just having a wonderful day. 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I appreciate you spending part of the day with me, and have a safe, happy, and delicious Independence Day weekend. We're still about a week or so away, but get those plans done now. In the meantime, I'm Tim Van Horn, and this has been Buy, Sell, or Stay. Bye-bye, everybody.
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2: The attacks still go on. I'm Paul Stevens, Fox News. Bahrain now accusing Iran of launching a new drone attack today, targeting that island nation.
3: A statement from Bahrain's foreign minister says a number of Iranian drones targeted the country. It did not elaborate on the target. Bahrain is home to the U.S. Navy's 5th Fleet, but there is no word if the U.S. assets were the intended target. And it comes just hours after the U.S. struck Iranian targets along the Strait of Hormuz, after what President Trump called a, quote, foolish violation of last week's ceasefire deal. The retaliatory strikes from the U.S. came one day after an Iranian drone hit cargo ships crossing the strait.
2: And that is Fox's Chanley Painter with that update. The Trump White House has made it a priority to clean up D.C. with a major federal initiative to reduce crime, relocate homeless populations, and restore federal monuments in the nation's capital. Interior Secretary Doug Burnham on Fox and Friends Weekend talked about the push.
4: President Trump, you know, said last year we're going to make D.C. safe and beautiful, the greatest country in the world. We're going to have the most beautiful capital in the world. And look at the job that he's accomplished in the last year. I mean, 8,700 arrests, crime rates dropping like crazy in the city to the lowest level since 1900 in some cases.
2: And again, Secretary Burgum on Fox and Friends Weekend. All this coming as the U.S. Attorney for the District of Columbia, Jeanine Pirro, has been spearheading the federal efforts to crack down on crime and vandalism all in the nation's capital. At least 920 people so far officially said as killed in Venezuela's devastating earthquakes, over 3,300 injured, but tens of thousands are still reported as missing. On Friday, stocks falling to end the week. The Dow down 45 points. NASDAQ and S&P also finishing lower. 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
15: What lengths would you be willing to go to for the sake of freedom? This was a heavy question one man would bravely conquer. South Carolina, 1862. 23-year-old sailor Robert Smalls was one of seven enslaved crew members aboard the CSS Planter who seized their opportunity for freedom by commandeering the steamship before retrieving their family members who were waiting ashore. Knowledgeable of local mine paths and nautical codes, Smalls was able to deceive Confederate forces as he painstakingly navigated the planter towards the nearby Union naval blockade, to whom he gifted his vessel to be used against his now former oppressors. Such was the impression Smalls had made that he not only heroically served the Union in the Civil War, but was also named the first African-American captain of a military vessel aboard the very ship he stole. After the war, Smalls would use his military pension to bolster his brethren during the Reconstruction era and go on to serve as a state and national member of the House of Representatives, during which time he authored legislation that established the first free compulsory public school system in the United States. Robert Smalls would pass away at the age of 75 from natural causes in 1915, leaving behind a legacy of selfless service in the face of suffering.
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16: I could totally see this running around my house.
17: Okay.
16: It's a 6-foot robot.
17: 6 foot?
16: Yes.
17: Taller than everyone in the household.
16: By at least 4 feet. Poor guy.
17: What is it?
16: Huh?
17: What does it do?
16: Oh, it's amazing. It has the name Neo, and it can lift, like, I don't know, 200 pounds.
17: Okay.
16: It folds the laundry.
17: Okay.
16: Does the housework.
17: Right.
16: Vacuums.
17: Is this a legitimate thing, or is this like coming soon, summer 2028?
16: No, no, no. They say that you can buy it now. You can put a deposit down. Let me see. They want 20 grand down, and you can order it right now. And when it ships, it's going to be $499 a month. So
17: no
16: $500
17: way.
16: A month.
17: A subscription fee on your robot.
16: Isn't that nuts?
17: And you don't pay the bill. It's just going to power down and stand in the middle of the living room.
16: Like the Wizard of Oz guy.
17: Just or stand murder there. You.
16: Yes. Oh, God. That'd be awful. You pay or else. You pay or
13: okay,
16: else.
13: Okay, I'll get my credit card.
16: Okay, I'm thinking about getting one.
18: Okay.
16: Because I think it would be just amazing. Now, would you want one?
18: Oh, absolutely. To do all the chores?
16: Sure. Yes. The promo video, it looks like science fiction. That has just totally come true. The Wall Street Journal folks, they got their hands on one. And they ran it through some real chores.
18: Okay.
16: And said that it actually did work. But this is where the dream gets a little strange. Because every single task that the robot pulled off, it wasn't necessarily thinking. It wasn't learning. I'll tell you more about that in just a second.
18: I'm intrigued.
16: It's you're going to be, I don't know if you'll be shocked, because you're a little tainted when it comes to AI and robots and things like that.
18: That's a fair criticism.
16: You call it a toaster.
18: It is. It's a toaster people talk to.
16: Did you see the new Amazon self-driving car?
18: No, Jeff Bezos car?
16: It really does look like a toaster. It does.
18: They must be watching the show.
16: I have to get a picture of it just because I'm like, yeah, it really does. Andrew's right. It does look like a toaster. 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Okay, this is the catch. So you imagine you've got this 6-foot robot running around in your house, and it does whatever you want it to do. Load the dishwasher, clean up the dog poop. Doesn't matter what it is. You could be sitting in your comfy chair watching the World Cup, and you could say, go get me a beer.
18: Sure.
16: And it's going to go get you the beer. And in order to do these things, you have to be in expert mode. And expert mode is that there's somebody doing all of the robot's tests.
18: It's not a... No.
16: Yes. Expert mode. This is what it is. The CEO told the Wall Street Journal, if we don't have all this data, we can't make the product better. And so before you buy one, you know, there's some safety concerns, obviously.
18: Well, you're going to buy this. You're going to pay $500 a month, $20,000 down, so that someone can see into your home at all times.
16: That's the part I don't like.
18: Of course that's the part you don't like.
16: But I really like the part of, like, you know, one of the things I hate to do is fold laundry.
18: Okay.
16: I mean, I will wash the floors. I will pick up dog poop out of the yard. But when it comes to folding laundry, I think it is complete waste of time.
18: You only have two people in your home.
16: Yes.
18: We have seven.
16: Oh,
18: imagine folding that laundry.
16: No.
18: But I don't want someone peering into my life 24/7.
16: No.
18: Just so I don't have to do the dishes. That is not a trade I'm willing to make. Also paying for that trade.
16: There's a real person somewhere located in the United States that is telling that robot, lift it up, pick it up, fold this, do this.
18: No,
16: do
18: thanks.
16: No?
18: Because I was going to ask, is it even connected to the internet? Because I would worry that the videos were being transmitted. This is a billion times worse.
16: Yes, it is. This is really bad.
18: I mean, think of this. This person could then have the robot. Let's say you leave.
16: Yes.
18: You and Barry go to Pilates. And then the person controlling the robot goes into your bedroom, opens up your jewelry box, empties all the jewelry into something. Has the robot go, place it in the front yard, Carl putters up, scoops it up, and gone.
16: See, I didn't even think about that.
18: They're in your home at all times.
16: I know,
18: times.
16: But I didn't think it would steal my diamonds.
18: It's,
16: I mean, it never went into all that.
18: Surrogate stranger in your home at all times. This is a horrible product.
16: Well, it's the Neo, in case you want to check it out.
18: I don't. N-E-O. I don't want to. I've checked it out, and I'm unchecked.
16: And if it ever wants to order dinner, you know what? It likes its steak.
18: Okay.
16: Well done.
18: Well done?
16: Yes.
18: That's awful.
16: Okay. And so I guess we should say goodbye.
18: Let's. Can we? Already?
16: Because it's a binary. No. Oh, come on. No. That was really good. You see, let me tell you. We are on a roll because we're just getting started here with the Kim Commando Show. It's the nation's largest, biggest, best award-winning show about all things digital because, after all, I'm Kim Commando. It's funny how that really works. And joining us is Andrew Babinski. Just a reminder, you can get the show as a podcast wherever you get your podcasts. But in case you're more of like a visual type person, you want to go to YouTube.
18: YouTube.com/Kim Commando. Go subscribe. I'm a YouTube user. I think YouTube, for the first time ever, it took over, 51% of all streaming?
16: Yeah, it is. It's huge. Force. It is a force.
18: And with the shows that I watch on YouTube, I subscribe because when they post something new, I get a little notification. I don't have to search anything. I don't have to go to the channel. It makes it really easy. Comment, like, share, subscribe.
16: And, you know, I spoke to a bigwig over at YouTube.
18: Oh, Ted YouTube?
16: Yes. Actually, it wasn't Ted. It was his brother, Tom.
18: Oh, Tom is a nice
16: yes.
18: guy.
16: And interesting stat about our YouTube channel is 75% of our views on our YouTube channel are coming from new people.
18: Non-subscribers.
16: Right.
18: So someone subscribes and goes, well, that's, I don't like that anymore.
16: No, not that. God, you're going to spin a negative on everything. No, it's, well, they're really looking for me, not you. Sure. No, it's the shorts.
18: Oh, that are yeah. Yes.
16: So if you have a YouTube channel and you're like saying, well, I don't know if we should be doing shorts. You should be doing shorts.
18: Just some work.
16: All right, we're going to start out with a warning. Someone could be watching your house right now. We're not talking about the new robot. Okay. We're talking about someone could be tracking when you come home, when you leave, when the lights go on, when the lights go off, and who visits your house. And it's actually a growing trend because you can buy these little cameras that you can put in your yard that look like that, that we are showing on the screen.
18: Okay.
16: And some of them are actually even smaller. There's like rocks and speakers, and some look like plants and leaves. And so what's happening is that the thieves are now casing people's homes, first by going to Google Maps to see what kind of house it is and make sure it's worth even getting
18: it. Who's got the fancy
16: it.
18: Stuff?
16: Yeah, exactly. And then looking at also Zillow to see what's on the inside of the house. And then they're planting these security cameras in people's yards so that this way they can get instant notification when that person leaves or when they come back. And so here are some telltale signs. If you ever come home and there's a flyer on your door like, oh, you know, this was like Goodwill. We wanted to see if you want to do a pickup or anything like that.
18: Right.
16: They just did that to see if you were home.
18: And then since they know you're not home, they plant the camera.
16: Yes.
18: Okay.
16: And then the other thing that they are doing now is that the homes that they are actively going after, they will take like kids' chalk and draw like pictures on the sidewalk. And so if you're ever sitting there like going, oh, look at the cute flowers that are on the sidewalk.
18: Why are they signifying to other bad guys that this is a target?
16: Mine. Yeah, this is mine.
18: Okay. Oh, it's like tagging.
16: Yeah, don't even go there.
18: Okay.
16: So you know, so what do? Okay, you look at your Wi-Fi network because sometimes they are tapping into your home Wi-Fi. They're normally powered by solar. Some of these are like those trail cams that they have cards that actually, SD cards that you can take in and out. And so they're actually going in and getting the cards.
18: Are they putting them in the bushes?
16: Yes.
18: Are they putting them on, so they're really hiding them?
16: Yes.
18: So this isn't like a drop and go. They have to sit there and actually do the work to place the camera?
16: It's not that hard. Okay. It'd probably take them 30 seconds. Just like, boom, bomb.
18: What was that again?
16: That was boom, bomb, pom, pom, pom.
18: Boom, bomb. This is why people come to the Kim Commando YouTube channel.
16: Yes.
18: For boom, bomb.
16: Well, because if we ever start making money, we would have the budget for really good sound
18: That's
16: effects.
18: True. We need more subscribers.
16: So these cameras, right? I shudder at the thought.
18: Oh, God.
16: Oh!
18: Just go. Next story.
16: Yes. Yes. I'm not familiar with this because I don't play a lot of video games.
18: Okay.
16: But Netflix, you know, they've been trying to get into the video game business.
18: It's so annoying.
16: Is it?
18: Because when you go to Netflix to watch something, they're pushing it so hard that it's like the second option. And if you hit something, I thought a game was a show.
16: So did you really?
18: I saw the preview box. I'm like, well, that looks interesting. I clicked on it. Now I'm in this whole game interface, and you have to exit and get out. It's annoying.
16: You're like, I just wanted to watch a show.
18: That looked really good.
16: Well, they have something called Unhinged.
18: Okay.
16: And you play Ava, voiced by Zoe Kravitz, and you're trapped in an apartment building during a hurricane. Now, your only lifeline is your phone. So Claire, voiced by Stranger Things actress Sand Sink, calls you in the game. Your real phone.
18: Because
16: your real phone. And then when the lights go out, you have to move around with a flashlight, move around the room. And so it's kind of like
18: a horror game.
16: Yeah, interactive experience. in Night School Studios behind it. The game's free. It comes out next week.
18: That's really cool. Unhinged. I would actually sit around with all the kids kind of cool. and play it.
16: Let's see. We have Meta's new glasses. They ditched the Ray-Bans name, and so now they're just calling Meta glasses.
18: Did they exit the partnership?
16: You know, they probably figured out that they could make more money if they just manufactured their own glasses.
18: Or they figured no one's buying them with Ray-Ban's name on them. Maybe they won't also buy them without it.
16: I don't think that was in the marketing plan.
18: I would be curious to see the numbers because I don't know anyone who has them. Literally.
16: Somebody
18: not
16: must.
18: One person.
16: Well, here's the deal. I think in order to spark sales, they came up with a new version of the glasses. It's called the Starfire Edition.
18: Okay.
16: $399. They did the deal with Kylie Jenner. Okay, so she's now the endorser for these. The AI assistant talks in her voice, like, hi.
18: Gosh, okay. I'm still waiting for a selling point here. Okay.
16: Wait, there's a mirror in the case. In case you want to see how you look,
18: right?
16: You can look at the mirror inside your case.
18: Got a mirror on my phone. Just turn the camera backwards.
16: There's camera, live translation in 20 languages, walking directions. Wired said that there's facial recognition code called name tag sitting on 50 million phones running Meta's app right now. Meta's like, but it's not turned on.
18: Not yet.
16: Not yet.
18: Just wait.
16: Okay, now this next story, I want to tell you right now, we are not getting political.
18: You might not be.
16: I don't want anybody to just send me notes like, oh, Kim Komando, at least he didn't kill somebody to become president.
18: Okay.
16: Talking about Tricky Dick.
18: Okay.
16: Richard Nixon.
18: Right. I'm not a crook.
16: Not a crook. Now, what's happening is that he's now trending all over social media. And there's something called Nixon maxing. Nixon maxing. Here, take a listen. Let's watch it.
19: Nixon is from nothing. Yeah. Self-made man, the Abe Lincoln of California, who was vice president of the United States 6 years after getting out of the Navy. Kennedy, okay. I see a silver spoon. Nixon, I see myself.
16: Okay.
18: We got Nixon edits going on right now?
16: Yes, and they're calling him a national treasure.
18: Is he now?
16: Yes.
18: Really?
16: And so have you've
18: they,
16: got...
18: Have they read about the scandal?
16: You have Don Draper clips that we just saw.
18: Yeah. John Hamm.
16: Cinematic slow motion.
18: Mm-hmm.
16: The rap music.
18: They're edits. Those are what the kids call edits.
16: Looks like a motivational poster.
18: Absolutely.
16: Like, you know, you're going to be... Now, who do you think is behind this?
18: The RNC?
16: That's a good guess.
18: Okay.
16: Yeah. Another sound effect.
18: Boop, boop.
16: That was close. His own foundation.
18: Oh, okay. So it's a fundraising thing.
16: No. A PR team
18: no?
16: Is, no. A PR team is doing chest compressions on his presidential legacy so that this way he will be remembered as a great guy.
18: That's it?
16: Yes.
18: They don't want money out of this?
16: Nope. It's new playback.
18: He's they getting, just want people to think.
16: He's getting a glow up.
18: He is they're fond of him?
16: He was really, really a great guy. You know, so Watergate gets cool because somebody had some base.
18: Yeah.
16: I mean... Did you hear that Nixon bumped into Gerald Ford in a hallway once?
18: Oh, did he now?
16: Yes. And he said, oh, pardon me. And Ford did.
18: Yes,
16: that was a good one.
18: Yeah, he was impeached. Are they just they glossing over that part?
16: Yeah, well, that's the, that is not part of the whole PR routine.
18: Interesting.
16: He was just a great guy.
18: Sure, absolutely.
16: Now, the interesting one is, who's paying for all this? Because, you know, it takes money to do those videos.
18: Well, you said the foundation. Well, what does it take? You go on Fiverr and hire someone for $500 to make it? Make an edit of it?
16: Oh, Fiverr. Yeah, you can imagine. We need you to take President Nixon and mix him with this rapper and put him up on a pedestal.
18: No problem. Give me 24 hours.
16: I'll get it all done, says somebody in India.
18: Bangladesh.
16: All right, picture this. You're at work. Your phone buzzes. It's your kid's number. And, you know, this has happening. It's your kid's voice panic. Oh, I've been in an accident. I need money right now. Or you've been or they've been kidnapped. And, of course, this is your child. You're going to move heaven and earth. But that's exactly what the scammers are counting on, because the criminals are now buying phone numbers and family details from, data brokers, companies you never heard of, and they sell it for, like, a stick of gum, honest to gosh. Then they grab 3 seconds of the kid's voice off a video. They clone it with AI, and then they make the phone call. 1 in 4 Americans have already gotten these phone calls. And some guy lost $15,000 protecting a kid who was never in danger. So you can't stop them from cloning a voice, but you can make sure that they don't get your number. And that's why I'm using Cogni. They hit over 420 data brokers and forces them to delete all your personal information. They keep it gone. Here's the deal. It's been independently audited by Deloitte. And right now it's 60% off, which comes out to be about $7 a month. And you can get this deal 60% off by going to privacykim.com. 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All right, coming up, I have a great AI trick that you can use to see whether or not your little dog or cat is not feeling well. And, of course, we have your phone calls on the Kim Komando Show. 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
9: What risks would you be willing to take to tell a compelling story? Little did one woman know that her answer to this question would forever transform the shape of journalism. New York, 1887. 23-year-old journalist Nellie Bly is tasked with a harrowing assignment: to investigate the living conditions of a mental institute on an island in the East River. To do so, Bly heroically posed as a patient in order to experience and report on such matters firsthand, which would lead to the publication of an exposé that prompted governments to push for greater reforms and funding for mental health care. However, Bly would continue to challenge her boundaries as a journalist, as just 2 years later, she would embark on an ambitious solo trip around the world in order to beat the fictional record in Jules Verne's novel Around the World in 80 Days, which she would inevitably complete in just 72 days, further cementing her status as a female pioneer in the male-dominated field. Nellie Bly would go on to become the first female combat journalist during World War I, before tragically passing away from pneumonia at the age of 57 in 1922. And yet, she is forever remembered as a foundress of investigative journalism, whose impact continues to inspire the countless women who follow in her footsteps.
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0: 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All right, so we talk about identity theft, but in so often we see that, oh, this data breach and this data breach, it sort of becomes white noise after a while. But if you ever want to wonder, like, what should I do to make sure that I'm not in a position where somebody can steal my identity or what happened in a data breach, your first step is to always just call your bank and freeze your account, whatever could be out there that with that credit breach. And also be sure to file a fraud report with all four credit bureaus in case you see any fraud on a routine credit report. And yes, I said four, in case you're wondering. Yes, we have the links to all four over at
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2: How would you feel if you broke a world record without others noticing? This was a discouraging truth one pioneer would learn to overcome. August 1911. Journalist and aviator Harriet Quimby endeavors to become the first woman in the U.S. to earn her pilot's license after falling in love with this novel invention. Upon completing her certification, she began to participate in exhibitions, earning the acclaim of others who were drawn by her pageantry. However, she set her sights across the pond to attempt a grander feat, to cross the English Channel in her signature monoplane. The following year, Quimby arrived in Dover to begin her fog-covered flight, armed with only a compass to guide her. At last, on April 16th, 1912, Harriet Quimby reached the shores of France in less than an hour, becoming the first woman to cross the English Channel by plane. Her historic feat, however, would be largely forgotten, as the RMS Titanic had sunk the day prior. Nevertheless, Quimby continued her career until tragically passing away 3 months later in an aviation accident over Boston Harbor. History is often slow to validate success. How might we persevere in our own endeavors, no matter how soon or later we'll be acclaimed?
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4: Being tested again. I'm Daria Albinger, Fox News. Tensions are growing in the Middle East as Tehran carries out new attacks on ships which are trying to cross the Strait of Hormuz.
5: In the Strait of Hormuz today, traffic still flowing, but more slowly. You had 34 vessels cross yesterday. 10 today, that's according to the maritime tracker Kepler. The UK Maritime Authority is reporting that another ship was just struck by an unidentified projectile in the Strait. My sources say it's a crude tanker. It's called the Kihu. It was heading to Fujairah with Qatari oil on board. Iran is trying to show it has leverage. It wants to control the Strait of Hormuz, saying any passage through routes outside the framework designated by the Persian Gulf Strait Authority will not be covered by safe passage guarantees. They want ships to coordinate with them and very likely pay them.
4: The U.S. launched strikes on Iran in the Middle East yesterday. They were in response to Iranian drone strikes on a Singapore-flagged cargo ship in the Strait. We are 1 week away from the nation's 250th birthday, but it seems not everyone is ready to celebrate.
6: Demonstrations are planned in more than 100 cities and towns across the U.S. It's being organized by the group All of Us 250 in states including Texas, New York, Florida, Arizona, Louisiana, North Carolina, Illinois, and more. The group says the goal is to protest, quote, whitewashed celebrations of the 250th birthday of the country, instead pushing for, quote, a place where freedom and equality are for all. There will be rallies, marches, and demonstrations, but the group stresses that they should be peaceful and no violence of any kind will be tolerated. All of Us 250 is partnering with other groups, including 5051 and the Women's March for the Day of Protest. In New York, Tanya J. Powers, Fox News.
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1: 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To ensure proper flag retirement, stop by Roland's Tire and Auto in Millington and drop your flag in our traveling flag box. And when you do, make sure you scan the QR code on top of the box for a chance to win a...
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1: How far would you be willing to travel to help a friend in need? The greatest courage is often found in reluctant heroes. New York, 1940. American Olympic bobsledder Billy Fisk is prompted to help his allies across the pond as the German Luftwaffe looms over England. However, since the U.S. was still neutral at this point of the Second World War, Fisk was forced to lie about his nationality in order to enlist in the Royal Air Force. Surprisingly, though he had never flown before, Fisk proved to be a natural fighter pilot and participated in his first sorties less than a week after training. His aviation career, though, would be short-lived, as on August 16th, Fisk's fuel tank was shot by an enemy dive bomber over the English Channel. However, instead of bailing out of his plane, which was desperately needed to help in the war effort, Fisk skillfully glided it back to his airfield. Tragically, though his plane would be repaired, Fisk would succumb to his injuries the following day, earning him the distinction of being the first American citizen fighter pilot to be killed in action during World War II. And though he confessed his reasons for serving to be unheroic, the inscription on his memorial plaque would go on to read, "An American citizen who died, that England might live."
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0: 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Before we start all the phone calls, I have to tell you, you know, sometimes I come up with this really genius stuff.
1: Okay. So far during the show, you've called yourself super intelligent, absolutely beautiful, and now you have amazing ideas.
0: I didn't say beautiful. I don't know where that came
1: from. You did. You said you look in the mirror and you say that.
0: I say, I'm so incredibly funny.
1: No one says that. Not even you. But go ahead.
0: So what you want to do is if your computer's acting up, whether you're on Windows or Mac, when you you download a report from your computer, a systems report, and then you upload that report to your favorite chatbot, whatever it is.
1: Right.
0: And you say, analyze this whole report and then tell me what's wrong with my computer. So this way you don't have to like take it to Best Buy or Geek Squad or anything like that. Because every PC and Mac, they do give these detailed reports. And so on Windows, it's like MS Info 32. On a Mac, it's called System Information. And you say, you know, you are a PC and Mac health expert. List anything critical, something that needs attention, you know. Don't skip the critical stuff or the really bad stuff.
1: Is this going to find problems with like drivers, or is this going to find viruses and malware?
0: No, it's going to find drivers. Okay. May find outdated software that you haven't used in a long time. Maybe you're running out of system resources. Maybe there's not enough free hard drive space to create RAM.
1: Okay.
0: When I ran it on my Mac, it actually was interesting. It said that I had remote access turned on. And I did have it turned on for when we had, you know, I would let IT come in and

0: Things are heating up. 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
10: Would you willingly risk death for the good of your countrymen? This was the overwhelming patriotism one man heroically possessed. Poland, 1940. Underground resistance leader Witold Pilecki was given a selfless mission: to infiltrate and report on the conditions his compatriots faced while imprisoned in the infamous death camp, Auschwitz. To do so, Pilecki willingly allowed himself to be arrested by the Nazis during a street roundup in Warsaw. Once inside, Pilecki not only established an underground resistance within the camp, but also assisted in escapes, even giving up his own early escape plans for an inmate in greater danger. Eventually, though, Pilecki made a 100-kilometer escape journey on foot in 1943, after which he prepared an exhaustive report for Allied forces, which was tragically ignored and regarded as too horrifying to be true. Furthermore, even after the Nazi occupation, Pilecki faced further imprisonment by the Polish communist regime, who would unjustly execute him after a sham trial in 1948. However, Witold Pilecki would gain the recognition he deserved when his true story was released after the fall of communism, earning him the acclaim of his fellow countrymen, who forever remember him as a symbol of selfless patriotism.
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13: 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All right, think about this. You see a photo, see a video online, and you think, is that real or is that fake?
14: Sure, you could question everything now.
13: Isn't that crazy? I do the same thing. I saw a video of two paddleboarders in Santa Barbara with this big, like, 15-foot shark next to the paddleboard. I thought, that's got to be fake. Turns out it's true.
14: How about the Brazilian bungee jumper?
13: Oh,
14: I thought 100%. I went, oh, whatever. That's AI. That's not real.
13: That was just, what a tragedy.
14: I know, but I'm saying we question everything we see now.
13: Okay, our next guest is probably the best person on the planet for saying, like, this is fake. Professor Hani Farid, he invented this whole world of digital forensics. He's been on the show before.
14: Yeah.
13: He does a fantastic job. The reason why we asked him back, he's a professor at UC Berkeley, chief science officer at Get Real Security, is that recently, Dr. Farid, thank you for being here, is that you told the New York Times that you feel like you're going blind. Why is that?
15: Yeah, well, first of all, it's good to talk to you again. I don't think it's been that long, and this is an indication of how fast this technology is changing. Look, so my bread and butter is developing mathematical and computational techniques that can analyze images and video and discover patterns.

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1: Oh, no. If I never heard of the site, I'm not booking it.
0: No. And scams are up big time. And so if you see some ad that says you can save 50% on hotel room, right, don't do it. If people are falling for it, and then they go to the hotel, they think they're going to check in. There's nothing there.
1: And it's sold out, and you got nowhere to go. Now you're paying triple.
0: And so you want to book direct.
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3: What risks would you be willing to take to tell a compelling story? Little did one woman know that her answer to this question would forever transform the shape of journalism. New York, 1887. 23-year-old journalist Nellie Bly is tasked with a harrowing assignment to investigate the living conditions of a mental institute on an island in the East River. To do so, Bly heroically posed as a patient in order to experience and report on such matters firsthand, which would lead to the publication of an exposé that prompted governments to push for greater reforms in funding for mental health care. However, Bly would continue to challenge her boundaries as a journalist, as just 2 years later, she would embark on an ambitious solo trip around the world in order to beat the fictional record in Jules Verne's novel Around the World in 80 Days, which she would inevitably complete in just 72 days, further cementing her status as a female pioneer in the male-dominated field. Nellie Bly would go on to become the first female combat journalist during World War I, before tragically passing away from pneumonia at the age of 57 in 1922. And yet, she is forever remembered as a foundress of investigative journalism, whose impact continues to inspire the countless women who follow in her footsteps.
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5: Peace under pressure again. I'm Angelo Bavaro, Fox News. President Trump is facing new questions about the state of peace talks with Iran after new strikes in the Middle East.
6: Iran says it hit U.S. assets based right here in the Middle East, and shortly after that announcement, officials in Bahrain, which hosts a U.S. military base, say they were the ones that came under attack from Iranian drones. Now, all of this, of course, happening just a day after the U.S. military announced that it launched strikes along the southern coast in Iran. CENTCOM says its forces struck Iranian missile and drone storage locations, as well as coastal radar sites. That military action was in response to Iran attacking a Singapore-flagged ship that was transiting the Strait of Hormuz on Thursday. Vice President J.D. Vance says if Iran has any issues with the MOU, that is how it's being applied, they can pick up the phone and call them. But he added, violence will be met with violence.
5: Fox's Jeff Paul. The U.S. military is on the ground in Venezuela to help in the rescue following this week's back-to-back earthquakes. Fox's Dana Marie McNichol in Florida.
7: 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Back-to-back 7.2 and 7.5 magnitude earthquakes rocked Venezuela Wednesday night. An unknown number of survivors are still trapped under the rubble.
5: The death toll now up to over 1,400. Coming up at the World Cup, Panama takes on England at 5 p.m. at New York, New Jersey Stadium, 5 p.m. Eastern. Also at 5 p.m. at Philadelphia Stadium, Croatia and Ghana. Later, Colombia versus Portugal and Congo versus Uzbekistan, 7:30 p.m. Algeria versus Austria and Jordan versus Argentina. 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
20: It's June 27th, and this is your Fox Daily Snapshot. Today is National Pineapple Day. The fruit native to the Americas does not grow on trees, but from the center of a leafy plant, pineapples are sweet, tangy, and delicious. In 1940, Germany sets up two-way radio communication in occupied France with their code machine Enigma to transmit information. Also on this day in 1974, the last episode of the Flip Wilson Show airs on NBC TV. He was the first African-American to host a hit variety series on television. Wilson won two Emmy Awards, and his show was the second highest rated show of the 1970-71 season. The Living Daylights, the 15th James Bond film and the first film to star Timothy Dalton, premieres in London.
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0: Benson, and we are back. There's a clip of the Secretary of State, Marco Rubio, that was being spread far and wide on social media just in the last couple days. A lot of people cheering him on, saying this is exactly right, way to go, more of this. And I was wondering, did he just say this, or was this a bit of a flashback? It turned out, even though it was resurfaced in making the rounds, he actually said this back in March of this year. And I want to play it. It's a little loud in the background. It's, you know, on the tarmac. You can hear the plane in the background. But he was asked a question about Iran. This was during sort of the height of Operation Epic Fury. And he just laid out this bill of indictment against the regime in cut 28.
1: The Iranian. Well, he's an expert in genocide. They're experts in that because, you know, they sponsor terrorism all over the world. And they've killed thousands and thousands of people. Look at the Middle East. Look at the Middle East, guys. Every problem in the Middle East tracks back to Iran. Hezbollah? Iran. Shia militias that are destroying and threatening Iraq? Iran. Hamas? Iran. The Houthis? Iran. Assad, when he was in Syria? Iran. The only kind, the way, I mean, everywhere you turn, they're behind all of it. They are a destabilizing, dangerous, evil force that had to be dealt with. They have to be weakened.
0: They've been weakened and largely dealt with, but I'm confident Rubio still believes every word of that. That is all true about the nature of the regime. And negotiators have to have that in mind as they continue these talks in Switzerland. Brett Baier, up next on The Guy Benson Show.

0: Farm and Roberts. Fighting in the Mideast continues with attacks on another tanker in the Strait of Hormuz and on a U.S. ally.
1: Bahrain, which is home to the U.S. Navy's Fifth Fleet, says they were the ones hit by Iranian drones overnight. This does raise questions about the strength of this ceasefire.
0: Fox's Madeline Rivera. This follows yesterday's U.S. attacks on Iran in response to the IRG's drone attack on a cargo ship 24 hours before. All this putting more pressure on the preliminary peace deal. The death toll from Venezuela's twin earthquake soars again, reaching more than 1,400, and the number of people listed as missing, nearly 69,000.
2: Government officials expect the numbers to climb higher as searches through rubbled buildings continue. Hundreds of structures have been destroyed, leaving survivors homeless.
0: Fox's Evan Brown. 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
3: Facts. As America prepares to celebrate 250 years of independence, one symbol will be flying proudly across the nation, the American flag. But when the Declaration of Independence was signed in 1776, there was no official American flag. Many patriots fought under the Grand Union flag, with 13 stripes and the British Union Jack in the corner. The first official U.S. flag wasn't approved until June of 1777. Although the popular legend of Betsy Ross sewing the first flag endures, historians generally credit Francis Hopkinson, a signer of the Declaration of Independence, with its design. The American flag has changed 27 times. The current 50-star version was designed by 17-year-old Robert Heft as a school project in 1958.
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4: What lengths would you be willing to go to for the sake of freedom? This was a heavy question one man would bravely conquer. South Carolina, 1862. 23-year-old sailor Robert Smalls was one of seven enslaved crew members aboard the CSS Planter who seized their opportunity for freedom by commandeering the steamship before retrieving their family members who were waiting ashore. Knowledgeable of local mine paths and nautical codes, Smalls was able to deceive Confederate forces as he painstakingly navigated the planter towards the nearby Union naval blockade, to whom he gifted his vessel to be used against his now former oppressors. Such was the impression Smalls had made that he not only heroically served the Union in the Civil War, but was also named the first African-American captain of a military vessel aboard the very ship he stole. After the war, Smalls would use his military pension to bolster his brethren during the Reconstruction era and go on to serve as a state and national member of the House of Representatives, during which time he authored legislation that established the first free compulsory public school system in the United States. Robert Smalls would pass away at the age of 75 from natural causes in 1915, leaving behind a legacy of selfless service in the face of suffering.
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1: We are back. 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With us now is Brett Baier, chief political anchor here at Fox News, also anchor of Special Reports, 6 p.m. Eastern weeknights, author of the new book, The Case for America, An Argument on Behalf of Our Nation, a New York Times number one bestseller instantly, at Brett Baier on social. Brett, welcome back to the show. Congrats on the book.
2: Hey, Guy, thank you so much. It's been quite a run.
1: I want to talk about the book and something that it made me think of in a second. But before we get to that, I actually want to ask you a question. We just had Father's Day yesterday. You're the father of two. Your family's been through a lot, and you've been very public about that. I'm the father of one, with, God willing, a second on the way very soon. And you made a decision that I was sort of paying attention to from afar. You, early this month, went on a pretty lengthy, by American standards, vacation with your family. And you said, got to unplug. You've been, you know, burning the candle at both ends. You had just had, I think, one of your sons graduated from high school. And you said, there's only so many moments in life where you have this opportunity. You decided to take it. I feel like there's a mentality in our country where people work a ton, and you exemplify that. And sometimes I struggle with even feeling guilty about taking time off. But you kind of framed it through your family and making that choice and this moment for your family. And I'm just wondering what advice you would have to other, let's say, younger fathers in making decisions like that, you know, work and career and all that versus precious family time.
2: Yeah, I mean, there has to be a balance. And, you know, early throughout my

0: 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I've been surfing here since I was a kid. 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
7: Do you think you could survive with part of your brain missing? This was a puzzling phenomenon one man was capable of living with. Vermont, 1848. 25-year-old foreman Phineas Gage was tamping down explosives with an iron rod when suddenly the powder detonated and shot the instrument through his skull, damaging the front left portion of his brain. Miraculously, not only did Gage survive the accident, but his intellectual functions remained intact and was able to leave his home after just a month of recuperation, as the damaged portion of his brain had adapted and regenerated after the injury. And although he was unable to return to his previous profession, Gage found employment as a stagecoach driver in Chile, before returning to his mother's home in San Francisco, where he would ultimately pass away 12 years after his accident in 1860. Remarkably, the subsequent research into Gage's survival by contemporary and future scientists would lead to the creation of an entirely new field of medicine, earning Gage the title of the man who began neuroscience. As his story clearly showed that the brain was far more complex than previously believed. How might we, like Phineas Gage, inspire others by allowing our scars and pains to be transformed into instruments of healing and change?
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4: It's June 27th, and this is your Fox Daily Snapshot. Today is National Pineapple Day. The fruit native to the Americas does not grow on trees, but from the center of a leafy plant, pineapples are sweet, tangy, and delicious. In 1940, Germany sets up two-way radio communication in occupied France with their code machine Enigma to transmit information. Also on this day in 1974, the last episode of the Flip Wilson Show airs on NBC TV. He was the first African-American to host a hit variety series on television. Wilson won two Emmy Awards, and his show was the second highest rated show of the 1970-71 season. The Living Daylights, the 15th James Bond film and the first film to star Timothy Dalton, premieres in London.
5: I know a great restaurant in Karachi. 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
15: 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Follow us on social media, at Guy Benson Show. I'm at Guy P. Benson on many of those platforms. Joining us now is Carrie Severino, president of JCN, co-author of the best-selling book with Molly Hemingway, Justice on Trial. Carrie, always good to have you. Welcome back.
2: Great to be here, Guy.
15: All right, I would like to start with some movement at the U.S. Supreme Court earlier today. We've been anticipating a number of very big decisions. This is always the case this time of year. And as is often true, the justices leaving some of the most anticipated rulings for the very end of the term, and those are starting to roll in now. And Shannon Bream has previewed a few of them for us in recent months, but we got a couple, including on immigration and the Second Amendment. Let's talk about first the gun-related case out of Hawaii. What happened there?
2: Yeah, that was a case where Hawaii was effectively trying to do an end run about around the Second Amendment. The Supreme Court pushed back on their really strict gun laws that were like those of New York that were struck down in the Bruin case a few years ago. And now Hawaii is coming back with basically flipping what the usual law is. The usual rule is if there's a building open to the public, you can go into that building unless the owner stops you. And that same thing goes for if you have a license to carry a firearm. If the owner says no firearms here, fine, you can't go in. But the default rule is that you can. Hawaii flipped that. And by in doing so, it violated the Second Amendment because the Second Amendment recognizes that, you know, at the time the Second Amendment was passed, at the time the 14th Amendment passed, that was incorporating that to the states, you simply had the right to do that. And they can't limit that and make it so that people can't carry a licensed proper firearm just anywhere without an explicit description. This was a great chance for the Supreme Court to apply and explain how the Second Amendment analysis works. And the idea that you really have to just if it's not something that historically was limited, then you can't limit it because those historical boundaries of the second of the right to bear arms are what's protected by the Second Amendment.
15: So that is a win for gun rights in the Second Amendment out of Hawaii. Let's turn to the much anticipated immigration cases, one about the asylum process, the other about temporary protected status. I know the Trump administration was heavily invested in both of these cases, both turning out as victories for the Trump administration. Let's start with this question about asylum seekers and when that process actually starts for them on one side of the border versus the other. This, to me, as a layperson, seemed like a layup legally, but it made it all the way to the Supreme Court. Talk about the Mullen versus Al Otro Lado case.
2: Yeah, this one... I agree. This was a really straightforward case. And all three of these ones we're talking about were Justice Alito opinions. It's a good day when you get three big cases and it turns out Justice Alito's writing all of them.
15: So yeah, if you're a conservative and you see Alito's got a case, you're probably going to be pretty happy.
2: Yes. So it's a really good day. So the statute issue here basically says that the United States does have to process claims for asylum for people, an immigrant who, in languages, arrives in the United States. And what's so crazy about this case is you've got the Al Otro Lado group claiming that you have arrived in the United States before you've arrived in the United States. So, like, you haven't crossed the border yet, but yet we can still say this person has arrived in the United States. And to explain the case is sort of almost to decide it, right? So they tried to play fast and loose the language. Justice Alito actually during the arguments had to call out the litigants and the other justices because they started saying things like arriving in, which is not actually the same thing and gives the idea that the process, the statute doesn't say arriving, it says arrive. And they also said things like arrive at. Well, arrive at the border maybe if you're in Mexico still it counts. Arrive in the United States, I'm sorry, you have to be in the United States. It was an open and shut case.
15: Yeah, plain language.
2: Yeah, very plain language. So no surprise that the court ruled in favor of the Trump administration here. And unfortunately, no surprise that the three liberal justices ruled against them, even, you know, despite the clarity of the language.
15: And it's just amazing to me that the group that was one of the litigants in this case, Al Otro Lado means the other side. I mean, they're arguing that you can be on the other side of our southern border and declare yourself to have arrived in the United States when you have not arrived in the United States. And the Supreme Court, A 6-3 majority, six people understanding the law and basic language and the meaning of words versus three ideological progressives. That was the decision that was handed down on that immigration case. Then I think probably the bigger one, the temporary protected status for certain nationals from Syria, from Haiti, I believe, were some of those examples where the Biden administration had put in, as the TPS acronym suggests, temporary protected status for those migrants. And the Trump administration came in having won an election and said, okay, that was done unilaterally by fiat, by a president. Now it was temporary. It's in the name. I am now in charge. I have been elected. This was not an act of Congress. I am now going to reverse it and say that the temporary status ends now and ending the temporary time window. You've had a lot of challenges saying, oh, you can't do that, which, again, I'm not an expert. I'm not a lawyer. I cannot understand why one president would be allowed to implement a regime with the stroke of a pen on a temporary basis, and then the next guy or gal couldn't undo it. That seems like the very nature of how these types of things go. But you had any number of judges saying, no, no, temporary doesn't really mean temporary, and the president doesn't have the authority to undo what the previous guy did in an executive order. That question came before the court, and we had discussed this a number of times on its way, you know, up the ranks through the judicial system. SCOTUS heard the case in Mullen v. Doe. What happened here, Carrie?
2: Yeah, and you're so right about the policy here. I mean, as I'm reading the decision, they point out that the Somalian temporary protected status has gone on for 35 years, since the 90s. I mean, the ones that issue in this case, both Haiti and Syria, it's been more than a decade of, quote, temporary protected status. And this is something that's supposed to be reanalyzed regularly, at least every 18 months by subsequent administrations. But up until the Trump administration, this was just a rubber stamp. And Trump came into office and basically said, no more rubber stamps. This is ridiculous. And the question, strangely, is even more straightforward than, is it a good idea to have a temporary status that is, in fact, effectively permanent? The question is, the statute that he's working under here says explicitly, there is no judicial review of any determination of the secretary with respect to the designation or termination of this status. So no judicial review. That means no court gets to review and say, was this okay or was this not okay? I don't know what part of no, don't you understand? And yet again, we have three liberal justices who say, well, you know, maybe they can review that they didn't go through enough steps beforehand. The procedural steps will review the procedure, even if we don't review the outcome. Justice Alito said, look, the determination encompasses the whole thing. You can't do it. Justice Thomas had an even stronger concurrence that said, oh, wait a minute, with this whole question, because at least the majority opinion said, well, we'll review constitutional questions. Justice Thomas said, no, like, I'm sorry, it says no judicial review. That might mean some things that could theoretically even be violations of law aren't getting dealt with. But that's what Congress decided when it said no judicial review, and the court simply has to step up and do that.
15: Yep, and the progressive, quote-unquote, justices don't like that outcome. So they figured out a way to dissent, even though the law says what it says. And once again, words mean things, but apparently not if you have an agenda. Fortunately, there's only three of them compared to the six who sided correctly with the Trump administration on this one, in my view. And I think just in terms of the plain reading of the Constitution, something for which we are thankful. And I know that there are a couple other biggies still looming here. How many more decision days are we anticipating, Carrie?
2: Well, there's eight more decisions outstanding, and I expect that's going to happen Monday and Tuesday next week. Normally, they finish by the end of June, and four decisions a day, that's what we had today. I think that's totally doable. So my expectation is by early next week, we'll have all of the big ones out.
15: All right, I want to turn to this. It's not the Supreme Court, but these are very important vacancies, and I've actually sounded the alarm a few times about the pace of nominations maybe not being fully sufficient. And I've asked some senators about that, and sometimes they're saying, well, we're waiting to get some nominees over from the president and so on and so forth. I just think while the Republicans have the presidency and the Senate, which they may have for another 2 years after the elections, maybe not, they should be filling every single judicial vacancy that they possibly can. And there's been a trickle of them, but not as many as I would like to see as a priority. You have given a few updates recently that there is some movement here. What can you tell us?
2: Yeah, so we've got 12 nominees that are already out there for vacancies. There's 40 total vacancies. So it's not, look, in just in general, Trump hasn't had as many vacancies this go around than the last one. But that's all the more reason to keep the pressure on when we do have them. Keep the nominees coming. And those nominees, we can get them confirmed, even considering, you know, all of the time that Congress has to take off during the summer and stuff. But we need to keep the pedal to the metal to do it. And, you know, some of the important cases we talked about today are just a reminder of how important it is to have really good judges in place. If we don't have good judges, these are people who will have life tenure, who are going to be here a lot longer than the Trump administration. They could be here decades. These are the people who are going to be deciding these cases. The Supreme Court, thank God we have a great Supreme Court right now. We don't know that that will always be the case, and we don't know, and they can't catch all of them. You know, we need to have lower courts that are making sound decisions. We can see the challenges that happen when you have lower court judges, district courts, and appellate courts that go off and decide they're going to run the country instead of actually doing what the Constitution says and what the law says. So we have to move and keep the Senate going. And, you know, and this just underscores the importance of the Senate elections as well, because, boy, if you think it's hard to keep moving when we have control of the Senate, just imagine if we lose control of the Senate. I don't know if Trump will get
13: any stops.
2: Nominees.
13: Yeah, I think it goes to zero. I think the Democrats probably don't confirm any judges for two entire years. That's my guess. They'll be under immense pressure to do that from their base. So I would like the Republicans to hold the Senate in the elections in the meantime. Yep, pedal to the metal, some good nominees coming out now. Senate needs to get back to that. I know they've gone on recess somewhat early here, but come on back and get this done. High priority in my mind. I know yours as well. Carrie Severino on the Guy Benson Show. Carrie, thank you.
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0: 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I've been surfing here since I was a kid. Now, seeing my grandson out on the water, it means everything to me. Watching him and taking in the blue waves, the sea breeze, the blurry horizon.
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9: Have you ever felt like the weight of the world rested on your shoulders? This was an overwhelming burden one soldier would learn to bear. Russia, 1983. Stanislav Petrov was the duty officer at one of the Soviet Union's missile detection facilities when on September 26th, his monitors detected what appeared to be five U.S. missiles heading towards his homeland. With little time to act, Petrov faced a crucial choice of whether to report the possible threat to his superiors, who in turn would launch a counterattack that would lead to all-out nuclear war. In the end, Petrov would treat the readings as a false alarm, which was later proven true after it was determined that satellites had mistaken the reflection of the sun off of clouds for attacking missiles. While initially reprimanded by his superiors, Petrov would later gain international recognition for his decision that veritably saved the world. And yet, he would humbly brush aside such praise, eventually leaving the military to care for his ailing wife and live as a simple farmer before ultimately passing away in 2017 at the age of 77. How might we, like Stanislav Petrov, be instruments of peace in a world threatened by destruction for more than just nuclear weapons?
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0: News, I'm Angelo Bavaro. The U.S. is helping with relief efforts in Venezuela after this week's devastating earthquakes. The death toll climbing to over 1,400.
1: U.S. Southern Command are leading the efforts. Acting Venezuelan President Delcy Rodriguez said that President Trump called her yesterday to reaffirm U.S. government support there. So survivors still trapped under the rubble.
0: Fox's Dana Marie McNichol. New strikes in the Middle East.
2: Officials in Bahrain, which host a U.S. military base, say they were the ones that came under attack from Iranian drones. All of this, of course, happening just a day after the U.S. military announced that it launched strikes along the southern coast in Iran. That military action was in response to Iran attacking a Singapore-flagged ship that was transiting the Strait of Hormuz on Thursday.
0: That is Fox's Jeff Paul. 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
4: As America prepares to celebrate 250 years of independence, one symbol will be flying proudly across the nation, the American flag. But when the Declaration of Independence was signed in 1776, there was no official American flag. Many patriots fought under the Grand Union flag, with 13 stripes and the British Union Jack in the corner. The first official U.S. flag wasn't approved until June of 1777. Although the popular legend of Betsy Ross sewing the first flag endures, historians generally credit Francis Hopkinson, a signer of the Declaration of Independence, with its design. The American flag has changed 27 times. The current 50-star version was designed by 17-year-old Robert Heft as a school project in 1958.
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0: 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I've been surfing here since I was a kid. 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
3: A better life with Dr. Sanjay Gupta.
4: Few people now have asked me about a TikTok trend that they've come across. It's called 75 Hard. The challenge was created by entrepreneur and author Andy Frisella, who calls it a, quote, transformative mental toughness program and an Ironman for your brain. So here's what it entails. Eat a structured diet with no alcohol, drink a gallon of water, read 10 pages of nonfiction, take a progress photo, and complete two 45-minute workouts, one of them outdoors, every day for 75 days. Quite a challenge. We asked CNN fitness contributor Dana Santis about this, who reminded us that sustainable fitness isn't about punishment or proving discipline through extremes. It's about building habits that integrate into your lifestyle in a way that feels supportive and repeatable. If you ask me, that's going to be the key to long-term success. I'm Dr. Sanjay Gupta, helping you live a better life.
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8: What lengths would you be willing to go to for the sake of freedom? This was a heavy question one man would bravely conquer. South Carolina, 1862. 23-year-old sailor Robert Smalls was one of seven enslaved crew members aboard the CSS Planter who seized their opportunity for freedom by commandeering the steamship before retrieving their family members who were waiting ashore. Knowledgeable of local mine paths and nautical codes, Smalls was able to deceive Confederate forces as he painstakingly navigated the planter towards the nearby Union naval blockade, to whom he gifted his vessel to be used against his now former oppressors. Such was the impression Smalls had made that he not only heroically served the Union in the Civil War, but was also named the first African-American captain of a military vessel aboard the very ship he stole. After the war, Smalls would use his military pension to bolster his brethren during the Reconstruction era and go on to serve as a state and national member of the House of Representatives, during which time he authored legislation that established the first free compulsory public school system in the United States. Robert Smalls would pass away at the age of 75 from natural causes in 1915, leaving behind a legacy of selfless service in the face of suffering.
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0: 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I've been surfing here since I was a kid. Now, seeing my grandson out on the water, it means everything to me. Watching him and taking in the blue waves, the sea breeze, the blurry horizon.
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6: What lengths would you be willing to go to for the sake of freedom? This was a heavy question one man would bravely conquer. South Carolina, 1862. 23-year-old sailor Robert Smalls was one of seven enslaved crew members aboard the CSS Planter who seized their opportunity for freedom by commandeering the steamship before retrieving their family members who were waiting ashore. Knowledgeable of local mine paths and nautical codes, Smalls was able to deceive Confederate forces as he painstakingly navigated the Planter towards the nearby Union naval blockade, to whom he gifted his vessel to be used against his now former oppressors. Such was the impression Smalls had made that he not only heroically served the Union in the Civil War, but was also named the first African-American captain of a military vessel aboard the very ship he stole. After the war, Smalls would use his military pension to bolster his brethren during the Reconstruction era and go on to serve as a state and national member of the House of Representatives, during which time he authored legislation that established the first free compulsory public school system in the United States. Robert Smalls would pass away at the age of 75 from natural causes in 1915, leaving behind a legacy of selfless service in the face of suffering.
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0: This is a Fox News alert. New attacks on Iran. A new wave of U.S. attacks are underway against Iranian targets after Iran attacked another commercial ship in the Strait of Hormuz. A U.S. official says the strikes are broader than last night's, targeting air defenses, drones, and missile systems after Iran ignored warnings to stand down. Deadly flash flooding strikes Kentucky, the governor declaring a state of emergency. Governor Andy Beshear says the rain's been much more severe than anticipated.
1: We've seen 6 to 7 inches of rain in some parts of our Commonwealth, which has created dangerous conditions, flash floods, and I need you to be careful.
0: The governor said at least one motorist was swept away and killed by the flash floods. 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
2: Facts. As America prepares to celebrate 250 years of independence, one symbol will be flying proudly across the nation, the American flag. But when the Declaration of Independence was signed in 1776, there was no official American flag. Many patriots fought under the Grand Union flag, with 13 stripes and the British Union Jack in the corner. The first official U.S. flag wasn't approved until June of 1777. Although the popular legend of Betsy Ross sewing the first flag endures, historians generally credit Francis Hopkinson, a signer of the Declaration of Independence, with its design. The American flag has changed 27 times. The current 50-star version was designed by 17-year-old Robert Heft as a school project in 1958.
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4: How would you feel if you broke a world record without others noticing? This was a discouraging truth one pioneer would learn to overcome. August 1911. Journalist and aviator Harriet Quimby endeavors to become the first woman in the U.S. to earn her pilot's license after falling in love with this novel invention. Upon completing her certification, she began to participate in exhibitions, earning the acclaim of others who were drawn by her pageantry. However, she set her sights across the pond to attempt a grander feat, to cross the English Channel in her signature monoplane. The following year, Quimby arrived in Dover to begin her fog-covered flight, armed with only a compass to guide her. At last, on April 16th, 1912, Harriet Quimby reached the shores of France in less than an hour, becoming the first woman to cross the English Channel by plane. Her historic feat, however, would be largely forgotten, as the RMS Titanic had sunk the day prior.

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2: How far would you be willing to travel to help a friend in need? The greatest courage is often found in reluctant heroes. New York, 1940. American Olympic bobsledder Billy Fisk is prompted to help his allies across the pond as the German Luftwaffe looms over England. However, since the U.S. was still neutral at this point of the Second World War, Fisk was forced to lie about his nationality in order to enlist in the Royal Air Force. Surprisingly, though he had never flown before, Fisk proved to be a natural fighter pilot and participated in his first sorties less than a week after training. His aviation career, though, would be short-lived, as on August 16th, Fisk's fuel tank was shot by an enemy dive bomber over the English Channel. However, instead of bailing out of his plane, which was desperately needed to help in the war effort, Fisk skillfully glided it back to his airfield. Tragically, though his plane would be repaired, Fisk would succumb to his injuries the following day, earning him the distinction of being the first American citizen fighter pilot to be killed in action during World War II. And though he confessed his reasons for serving to be unheroic, the inscription on his memorial plaque would go on to read, "An American citizen who died, that England might live."
1: 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America's 250th birthday. Thank you to Scout Troop 27 for proper flag retirement of all flags dropped off.

0: better tanks. It's not going to happen. And then when they fell, it was Japan Incorporated. They bought Pebble Beach. They bought Radio City. They're buying everything. The Japanese have this kind of crony capitalism government. It's a better paradigm. And then when they went into infertility and deflation, then it was the EU at the millennium. My gosh, the EU was 96 cents to the euro, and it got up to $1.65. They've got 450 million people. They don't spend things on defense. This is so smart. And then look at the EU today. And then, of course, the latest was China. China was going to overtake our GDP, a lot of people said, by 2025. They're 10 trillion less than we are. They're about 21 trillion. They have 1.4 billion people. And a crude back-of-the-hand arithmetic takes four Chinese residents to produce 60% of the GDP of one American. So we're in pretty good shape, and it's the system that's very flexible, self-critical, and adopts. And I was looking the other day at what people were saying about 5 years ago on AI, robotics, bioengineering, even cryptocurrency, and they said that we were behind in all of these fields. But once you kind of let Elon Musk go, and Mark Zuckerberg, and Jeff Bezos, and all these people, Mark Andreessen, and you say, we're not going to do what Europe does, we're not going to do what China, just go out, and you can make all the money you want, but you have to put America first. You have to do things with weaponry, satellites that enhance your country. And they rose to the challenge, and nobody thought that would be happening. We're on the verge of leading in all of those latest technologies.
1: It's amazing that you just ran through all of the dire predictions of doom and gloom and America losing its place and how each and every one crumbled. And after all of that, you might say our flag was still there, Victor. And here we are celebrating 250 years. And I know you've had some more reflections on the character and the greatness and the unique nature of our country, Victor.
0: The reason that America exists today is we're a meritocracy. I mean, we all have tribal tendencies, and we all have favoritism and family cronyism. But basically, if you compare us to the alternative, it's very different. I went to Libya once, and when I got off the plane, I was there for 2 weeks, there were potholes everywhere. And I asked the person driving, why do you have potholes when you're one of the biggest oil producers and asphalt producers in the world? He turned around without even blinking and said, we hire our first cousin. It's the first thing he said. Any job we have, we always keep our own. And we don't do that in the United States. And so we're very meritocratic. Multiracial democracies in Indonesia, Brazil, India, they have caste systems. They don't work very well. And that's one thing that we're fighting right now, tribalism. But we don't have a tribalist system that we integrate and assimilate people much better than even Europe does. And that's a great advantage. Our Constitution, it's not part, nobody can emulate. Every time we've tried to nation build, people said, don't try to do this, it's too difficult. Use the European parliamentary system, the prime minister, etc. But what our system does is it does two things really well. It gives power to localities like under federalism, 50 states, so that if you have a problem, and you're venting and people are getting angry, they can vote with their feet, and there's competition between the states to come up with a better paradigm. We're seeing that with red versus blue today. That puts enormous pressure on the blue states to change their bankrupt ways, or they're going to lose their population. And we've seen that in the past. And the second thing is we don't have a multiplicity of these little splinter parties that parliamentary democracy does. We have these various views that are contained basically within two parties. Every once in a while we have a third party, but it fizzles out. And that gives a sense of stability, that it keeps people from being too radical. If you're a radical, even a social, the new socialists, Islamists, or whoever they are in the Democratic Party, they are within the Democratic Party. They may try to take it over, but all it will take is one big McGovern-like defeat, and we won't hear from him for a while. And the same thing with Barry Goldwater. I had a lot of admiration for him, but he was at the fringe of the Republican Party, and, you know, it doesn't work. These little parties don't work, and we keep them within two parties, and that's a source of stability. And, of course, we have a Bill of Rights. No other country really does, not Britain, not any of the European countries. And you can see with social media the difference here between, I think, UK is censoring more people than China now a day. So we've got a lot of intrinsic advantages, and I don't think we appreciate it enough. And we've got a very good system of the military as well, civilian control of the military, but we have the best military academies in the world. We have a very effective way of taking people out of the middle class, like a Chester Nimitz or Dwight Eisenhower, and turning them into world-class leaders after their academy experience. And most of the military academies in Europe and in Asia still have aristocratic constraints. You have to be part of an aristocratic elite. And America's very different that way. It has a lot more upward mobility and fluidity among classes. We're not a class nation. We don't have titles, Baron, Earl, Sir, Dom. And we don't ask people, you know, how many acres is your parents? Did you have land? What's your dad's college background? We just treat people as they are and judge them on what they produce, not who their ancestors were. And every time we try to do that, the mass of Americans make fun of it and caricature it.
1: And that's as it should be. Victor Davis Hanson, our guest on the Guy Benson Show. Let's wrap up this discussion, a really important one, after the break.
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10: Have you ever felt like the weight of the world rested on your shoulders? This was an overwhelming burden one soldier would learn to bear. Russia, 1983. Stanislav Petrov was the duty officer at one of the Soviet Union's missile detection facilities when on September 26th, his monitors detected what appeared to be five U.S. missiles heading towards his homeland. With little time to act, Petrov faced a crucial choice of whether to report the possible threat to his superiors, who in turn would launch a counterattack that would lead to all-out nuclear war. In the end, Petrov would treat the readings as a false alarm, which was later proven true after it was determined that satellites had mistaken the reflection of the sun off of clouds for attacking missiles. While initially reprimanded by his superiors, Petrov would later gain international recognition for his decision that veritably saved the world. And yet, he would humbly brush aside such praise, eventually leaving the military to care for his ailing wife and live as a simple farmer before ultimately passing away in 2017 at the age of 77. How might we, like Stanislav Petrov, be instruments of peace in a world threatened by destruction for more than just nuclear weapons?
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9: 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The Roar of Memphis.
1: Back on the Guy Benson Show with the great Victor Davis Hanson of the Hoover Institution. And Victor, to continue that thought, there's a lot of love for America and surging patriotism around this big July 4th celebration, 250 years after 1776, but it's against a backdrop of waning, fading patriotism among certain groups of Americans, including very much the young. This is something that we've lamented on this show. I know you have as well in some of your writings. And part of the problem to which you attribute all of this is America's youth not understanding our own history. What lessons of history don't they know, and what should they know?
0: The university and the K through 12 are therapeutic now, so it's a sin of commission and omission. They omit things that we all used to grow up with. I'm 72, but we had when we had a music class, it was a music class in fifth grade, and we went through America the Beautiful, My Country Tis of Thee, The Star Spangled Banner, God Bless America. Then we went into American Folktale, Stephen Foster. And so that gave us, it was music, art, it was a holistic approach, literature, that we read about, and biography was very important. We read about biographies of Lou Gehrig. We read of George Washington, of course, but the whole curriculum across the board in multi-disciplines was about how unique the United States, and it didn't seem like brainwashing. It was more of a discovery, and we don't do that at all. And we've replaced it with sort of a feel-good, you're important, T-ball attitude, and DEI and things like that. And the result of it is we don't have any idea who gave us everything we have. So if I have students, even when I talk to them at Stanford, and I say Iwo Jima, Okinawa, Bella Wood, Gettysburg, they don't know what I'm talking about. And if you say, we're here in California, we had the most sophisticated California water project in the world of water transference, and now we're using it, and we're not maintaining it. They don't know what you're talking about. And if you don't know that, then you deprecate the past. You say, well, they were racist, or they were sexist, or they were wanting, or they didn't have our technology. But you don't have any sense of gratitude that you are walking among ghosts. That all this stuff that we have, this infrastructure from the Hoover Dam to the White House, was built for a purpose by better generations in some way, that's much poorer generations that didn't have our technology and lifestyles, but they bequeathed to us the system, and their idea was that whatever they got, they were going to pass on something better. And I don't see that very often in our leaders today that talk about that. And one of them, Barack Obama, just dedicated his library the other day. And before he could even open his mouth, he was attacking the founders. And he said, well, you know, the Declaration promised all men are equal, but, you know, we never fulfilled that privilege. For he may be technically right, but he had no idea that that was a big, big debate when John Adams delegated five people to write the Declaration. And Jefferson wanted that in to abolish slavery, even though he was a slave owner. But that would have torn apart the Union. That was the idea. The Southerners said, we're not going to join if you start that in. So they knew that they had to get rid of slavery. And they knew that when they did get rid of slavery, they were going to have a civil war. And they couldn't have a civil war until they had a nation. But for Obama, that's just, there's no acknowledgement of that at all. The other thing, very quickly, guys, we never make any comparisons. Ilhan Omar comes over here and she tells us she was surprised what a trashy country is and that dictators are worse here than they were in Somalia. And no one has confidence to defend the country and say to her, well, wait a minute. You came over here. We didn't ask you to come. You came here and now you're insulting the host that gave you a free education, that you're in the upper middle class. According to your own financial statement, you're worth $30 million. Ms. Omar, do you know that most of the people who came with you to Minnesota from Somalia were connected with the Saeed Barre government, the genocidal government? Your own father was a colonel in his army. And we don't say to you, you all have blood on your hands. You were participating either actively or latently with killing 200,000 people. And then you came over here as refugees and you sort of erase that whole past. And then you won't do the same for your host. You start to bring up past about how we're so racist or sexist or we had slaves. And no one counters them. And I think that we need to be much more aggressive about critics of the United States compared to what? Mm-hmm. Tell us what the alternatives are. Tell us about your country that you came. I have a lot of Indian friends from India, and they are coming very frequently. That we have a big scandal here about Indian truck drivers. And I was in an argument with my friends, and I said, what would happen in India if a bunch of Americans came over there and they were given licenses and they started, you know, getting in serious truck accident? He said, you don't want to know, Victor. You do not want to know what would happen. And I said, well, there it is. So I think we have to get a lot more muscular about defending the country and especially our ancestors. And we're not doing that at all.
1: Yeah, we got to combat. You mentioned the sins of omission and commission, omitting the great, proud, triumphant history, and then commission, overemphasizing the flaws, and then I think sliding into negative propaganda that you referenced. Before I let you go, Victor, in the New Criterion, you wrote about the military legacy of the Revolutionary War. And having watched the documentary on PBS recently about it, I was reminded, I knew some of this in school, but I was reminded how many times we really could have failed. America wasn't necessarily going to exist. If a few little things went differently, history could have turned quite differently. And yet, here we are, and we have this history to recount and to celebrate. But there were key moments in that war. Would you like to reflect on that general idea or maybe give an example real quick?
0: We didn't have an army to fight a classical European battle against the British, so at times we used irregular swamp, the Swamp Fox, the Green Mountain Boys. We were very flexible about the contingents we fielded. We didn't have a navy comparable to Britain. We needed the French, and yet the French knew that if we were to be successful, we were still what they would call Anglo-Saxons. We had fought them in the French Indian War, so that was very tricky for Jefferson and Adams and Franklin to get the French on our side, even though they felt that this would not last very long, and it didn't. We were already, after the country was fine, fighting the French here and there. So that was very important, that alliance. And then people think we were backward. We had very sophisticated weapons. We had rifled flintlocks that were superior to the British Brown Bess. We even tried to craft a submarine, the world's first submarine, really. It didn't really have military applications at first, but it would very soon after that. And so when you look at this very tiny little country, and 40% of the people were not in favor of it, and then you're going against the greatest navy and maybe the third or fourth best army in the world, and yet you have to find a strategy that uses your geography, your knowledge of terrain, the home ground, an alliance with the French. Your weaponry is sort of ad hoc, and you have to say to your men, you guys are on the frontier. You're fighting the Native Americans. You're fighting each other. You are the best shots in the world. We have to incorporate those skills. And we can't quite have a European army yet. And maybe even when we do, we'll need you to be irregulars. And so it was a very flexible idea. And Washington was he'd had a lot of experience. I don't think anybody else would have been able to lead the Continental Army except him.
1: An essential man in our history and our first president responsible for so many, not just military triumphs and political decisions, but also traditions and precedents that stand to this day. The indispensable American in many ways. Victor Davis Hanson, our friend here on The Guy Benson Show. He's a senior fellow at the Hoover Institution, helping us think about our place in history and this glorious celebration of our 250th birthday. Victor, thank you so much for your time.
0: Thank you for having me, Guy.
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11: 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It appears by its own numbers, the U.S. government seems insolvent. 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Add it all up, and it looks like the U.S. owes more than $130 trillion it doesn't have. 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
14: This is a Fox News alert. New attacks on Iran. I'm Carmen Roberts. Just hours ago, the U.S. military launched fresh attacks on Iranian targets in the Strait of Hormuz. They struck multiple targets after Tehran violated the ceasefire by attacking a second ship near the strait. Iran also attacked a U.S. ally early today.
15: Bahrain's foreign ministry says it was hit by a number of Iranian drones overnight, and they condemned the attack as a blatant violation of the kingdom's sovereignty and a flagrant threat to the security of citizens and residents. Iran's state-run IRNA news agency says the IRGC Navy targeted U.S. military positions in the region as retaliation against U.S. airstrikes. On Friday, CENTCOM says U.S. forces struck Iranian missile and drone storage locations after Iran hit a Singapore-flagged cargo ship Thursday with a drone. The U.S. indicated it was a breach of the 14-point memo of understanding.
14: Fox's Madeline Rivera, U.S. defense official, telling Fox News a short time ago, the strikes are now complete. Kentucky's governor declares a state of emergency as rounds of dangerous flash flooding swamp the Ohio Valley, leading to at least one death. Governor Andy Beshear says the rain's been much worse than anticipated.
16: We've seen 6 to 7 inches of rain in some parts of our Commonwealth, which has created dangerous conditions, flash floods, and I need you to be careful.
14: Speaking in a video announcement, the governor said another round of heavy rain will hit before 11 tonight.
16: It could dump another significant amount of rain, which is means it's going to be dangerous. It's going to be dangerous to drive. We've already had at least one motorist swept away.
14: And first responders have been rescuing people trapped in vehicles and homes. It's the opposite problem in Utah. Lack of water. The Cottonwood Fire is burning out of control, scorching more than 92,000 acres. The governor's declared a state of emergency and banned fireworks for the 4th. 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
18: Yeah. Facebook, Instagram, X. Follow Nation of Jake on all three. At Nation of Jake. You can also follow this radio station at News Talk 98.9. And our resident trillionaire, Josh Rivera at Josh J. Rivera 12. I have your $100 trillion, Josh. I will be delivering that.
19: Yes.
18: I have it in my possession. It's upstairs. I'm going to run upstairs in a minute, grab it, and snap a photo for you just to prove that when I make a bet, I pay. I never welch on a bet. All right? I always pay my debts. I'm like Jaime Lannister. All right. Let's see. What is going on online on X today? More from the reflecting pool. I just saw some video They are installing fence, chain link fence around the reflecting pool. They have to drain that bad boy again, and they have to replace, I guess, or reapply some of that sealant, the Rhino liner. The Trump administration swears up and down that it was due to vandalism, that it's not just peeling up because it was misapplied or they didn't etch the concrete below. They say that vandals with knives and or box cutters are responsible for making gashes in that sealant, in the Rhino liner. Here is Caroline Leavitt. Is she off? Is she back from a maternity leave? She was on Fox News.
17: The vandalism is very real, despite what Tim Walz wants to say. It's an imaginary problem. No, it is not. It's a very real problem. In fact, I spoke with the National Park Service just before joining the show. They now have 17 police reports that have been filed in just the matter of a few days. There's actually been 6 arrests at the reflecting pool where, again, these deranged individuals, many of them longtime donors to the Democrat Party, to Barack Obama, to Act Blue, that have been vandalizing and desecrating our federal monument, one of the most beautiful monuments in the world, the reflecting pool. And that's why President Trump is not going to stop with this effort. We're going to not only hold those people accountable, but we're going to fix the pool, make it, continue to make it beautiful from this despicable vandalism just in time to celebrate our nation's 250th birthday next week.
18: Vandalism. How would you like it to be one of the people who got arrested for the vandalism? Or better yet, you know, let's say the Trump administration is maybe stretching the truth on this vandalism thing. Do you think that they pulled some people aside and said, hey, listen, admit to the vandalism, say that you vandalized the pool, we will arrest you, we'll put you out on bond, and you'll be fine, and we'll drop the charges much later when everybody forgets about it. But for now, you are a pool vandal. Just cop to it. Cop to it, you'll be taken care of later. You know, I bet that kind of stuff goes on. I still think, though, technology, you got to get a pool skimmer, right? You got to get a pool robot, a little robot vacuum. Get an army of them, a fleet. Get them on Prime Day. They've got to be for sale on Prime.
19: I just got a Roomba the other day.
18: Oh, really?
19: That was fun. Yeah, I got the Roomba on Target. They had a big sale at Target, but this was a couple days ago, not on Prime.
18: Did you get the Roomba that you can actually map out? You can actually map out a route for your Roomba?
19: Yeah. We got that.
18: Okay, see, I've got an old Roomba. You can't map out the route on my Roomba.
19: So that is, it just goes until it runs
18: into
19: something? Yeah,
18: my Roomba is just random. It's random Roomba. And so it'll get stuck in a corner. And they're not that smart. The old ones, they're kind of dumb. And they'll just get stuck. They won't go over stairs, thankfully. But that said, yeah, the newer Roombas, the newer generation ones, you can actually map it out. So you get your high traffic areas. You can say, okay, go here when I'm not here. Because I'm always tripping over my Roomba. And then there's the nightmare scenarios, Rivera. Have you ever read about when people, their Roomba, they set it loose and it maybe runs over like cat poop?
19: Yeah, I've seen that. Yeah, that's why the only reason we run it at this point is if we're home. We want to avoid a situation like that.
18: Do they make an underwater Roomba? Those are the original Roombas. Those are the original Roombas, your pool robot.
19: Yeah, the Polaris's?
18: Yeah, Polaris. There's all kinds of brands of them. I usually just give them names. Like in my parents' pool, it was Albert. Albert was the pool robot.
19: We named ours, too.
18: What'd you name it?
19: Rocky.
18: Rocky? Rocky the Roomba?
19: Yeah.
18: No, like the thing about the pool robots is that they'll be just, you know, sucking stuff up off the bottom of the pool, and all of a sudden their tail will whip out and spray you. You know? You ever sit around a pool and all of a sudden,
19: yes,
18: it'll just spray you.
19: Well, I grew up working on pools. Like, I actually grew up.
18: Yeah, that's right. You're a pool
19: years.
18: Boy. Why aren't you coming up with these ideas for the reflecting pool? You're the pool boy.
19: Yeah, that's a huge pool, man. I don't feel like dealing with protesters, pro algae protesters. That's not part of the contract. Man.
18: Just that's just part of it. You know what they should do? They should get some real handsome dudes, not unlike yourself, Josh Rivera, and just have reflecting pool boys. You know, dudes look good with their shirts off.
19: Not the worst idea.
18: All out there, just, you know, working 8-hour shifts, you know, with their nets, you know, skimming the algae out of the pool, just reflecting pool boys. And then you have, like, Copper Tone. You have some sort of corporate sponsor. I'm a reflecting pool boy. You're just hanging out, getting a tan, looking good, you know, mogging people. That's how you do it. So how did I come up with this and not you? You're the pool boy.
19: I was the pool boy. I'm not anymore.
18: Pool boy.
19: I've been in 10 years.
18: All right. What you got in the X-Files?
19: Oh, I got a cringy clip. Joy Reid. This is going to be a lot of fun.
18: Yeah.
19: Joy. July 4th is coming up. And, of course, what better person to give their take on July 4th than Joy Reid?
20: Because in many ways, and with apologies to my dear spicy white friends, because I know that my white brothers and sisters do love a 4th of July. It is Independence Day. Everybody's barbecuing. It's a thing. I can promise you, black folks, we will take that day off. We will barbecue because we off. But black people, that nobody black I know is really excited about the 4th of July, because it is what Frederick Douglass said it is. It is the celebration of slaveholders who freed themselves from having to pay taxes to the crown for their slave empire.
18: Joy Reid, I wonder if she understands something. Very few white people owned slaves. It was a rare occurrence. Most white people did not own slaves. In fact, it was a very specific group of people who owned slaves. And does she also know how many white people were killed in the war to end slavery? Are we going to carry this burden around for another 150, 200, 300 years? How long? How long until we actually look at it and say, you know what? Is this a perfect country? No. Is it the best country in the world? Yes. All right, this is fun. Yankees second baseman Jazz Chisholm. He is being criticized because while playing second base for the Yankees, he decided he was going to eat a blow pop.
21: So he's got a Tootsie Pop in his mouth. No, that's a blow pop. A little UL Washington. Remember, he had the toothpick.
22: You brought up a Tootsie Roll.
21: I got it from the dugout. It's a Tootsie Pop. Love a Tootsie Pop. Dangerous, though, to be playing with that in your mouth.
18: Yeah, I mean, I would think that it's dangerous to play ball with a lollipop in your mouth. Also, maybe a little disrespectful. You know, taking your job seriously. You get paid millions of dollars. You're out there with a Tootsie Pop. But then again, you know, it used to be where guys used to have a big chaw in. And so they would actually, you know, get a buzz off tobacco when they would play the field. And they'd spit everywhere. And the guys chew gum. You know, big league chew. And so guys will just stuff their face full of gum, sunflower seeds. You know, they'll eat, but now you can't do the chaw anymore. And so Jazz Chisholm is out there, and he's eating a lolly. He's not like, you know, it's not like he's smoking a cigarette. You know, although I'd like to see that. I would like to see a player, you know, rip a heater while playing the field. Because if you can do that, I knew a guy who played guitar, and he could keep a cigarette in his mouth for like the full 3 minutes of a song. He'd play a solo with a cigarette dangling from his lip. Eddie Van Halen could do it, but he usually put the cigarette in the headstock of his guitar. But getting back to it, Jazz Chisholm, his manager, Aaron Boone, not happy about having a second baseman eating a sucker during a game.
23: Jazz has a lollipop in his mouth. Second time this year we've seen him play with a lollipop in his mouth. Is there anything that you care about there?
18: What are the analytics there?
24: Oh, yeah, that pisses me off.
18: Okay.
24: I didn't know about it until after the game. So he and I talked about that. That won't be going on.
18: Okay. All right, so Aaron Boone, the manager of the Yankees, not impressed.
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42: A better life with Dr. Sanjay Gupta.
43: For decades, the prevailing wisdom for someone who's had a heart attack has been to put them on beta blockers for the rest of their life. But new research suggests that might not be necessary, and that the benefits of these medications probably taper off after a year or two. On the whole, and for the average person, beta blockers are very safe and very effective. But, as with any medication, they can come with a cost. a financial one, and also potential side effects. We're talking about things like fatigue, dizziness, dry mouth, dry eyes. I want to be clear when I say that you absolutely should talk to your doctor before starting or stopping any medication. Point is, if you're years out from a heart attack and you're in otherwise good health, you might want to ask your doctor about discontinuing beta blockers. You want to, of course, keep up a healthy lifestyle, diet, exercise, and sleep. I'm Dr. Sanjay Gupta, helping you live a better life.
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18: All right, welcome back to the program.
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18: Yeah, the Nation of Jake. News Talk 98.9. The roar of Memphis. Right now, though, we welcome in our friend Dale Jackson. We talked to Dale Jackson on Fridays, just kind of like a wrap-up of news of the week. He hosts a boatload of radio shows. He's out of Chattanooga on WGOW. He's in Huntsville on WVNN, the Dale Jackson Show. Dale, welcome back to the program. How are you?
5: I'm sorry to be here, Jay.
18: Oh, there we go. We got a little slimy. You a Stallone fan? I like Stallone.
5: Yeah, you can't go wrong with Sylvester Stallone. The worst movies he ever made is Cliffhanger. That's still pretty good.
18: Wait, what?
5: Yeah.
18: Cliffhanger was awesome. That's what's so funny about this. It's because I love Cliffhanger. I thought Daylight was his worst movie. When he was in the Holland Tunnel.
5: Yeah.
18: That was a bad one. Rhinestone? No, man. You gotta look at the filmography. There's a lot of bad movies, but they're so fun.
5: Have you seen the meme going around where Superman's going through all these different movies and wrecking the movies? There's one where he tickles Sylvester Stallone and he falls off the cliff.
18: I like that. I think that's the best use of AI. Is messing with film. That said, I won't stand for any Sylvester Stallone slander. Given he's made one of the greatest movies of all time, he has license to do whatever he wants.
5: And what movie are you talking about? Demolition Man?
18: Yeah, exactly. Rocky, of course, and Rocky III. Yeah. But Demolition Man, enjoyable movie. Cobra, a lot of fun. Tango and Cash, that one was fun. Over the top. I mean, even his bad movies are relevant in pop culture.
5: Did I ever give you my theory on his Expendables thing in AI? How far they could take this?
18: No, I don't think so.
5: Think about this. We're a couple years away from this, but one day you could get like Expendables 27, and you could have like Lucille Ball and Clark Gable and James Dean and
18: Errol
5: Presley. Yeah, John Wayne,
18: Rock like, Hudson.
5: Yeah, and like all these random people. And you're like, okay, this is pretty awesome.
18: Yeah, you got to get all their estates to sign off on it. And at this point, or I don't know, does that work? Like, don't you have like 100 years and things become public domain?
5: I mean, if you're Lucille Ball's estate, what are you protecting?
18: Yeah, exactly. You got to get it. All right. Let's see, Dale. Let's start here. State of Tennessee with this redistricting. I don't think that any of the new districts get all the way over to Chattanooga, but some of the new districts,
5: they try.
18: I know they go pretty far. The Tennessee's 9th district, let's talk about this one. It stretches across the southern border of the state over into Middle Tennessee. It's quite the lengthy district. Over on your side of the state, who are the names that you're hearing that are competitive in these races for these new seats?
5: It's actually kind of funny because I was talking to one of the candidates this week, but I wasn't talking to him on the Chattanooga show. I was talking to him on the Huntsville show.
18: Oh, that's right. Yeah, because
5: the Huntsville media market goes into that district.
18: Okay.
5: And so there's a couple counties there that kind of bleed over into that media market. And Huntsville, my radio show goes in there. You know, I used to go up to Tim's Ford in that area. And so I was talking to one of the candidates there, Jeremy Thompson, you know, former Army guy. He'd done a lot He's got a good background. He owns a bar and all sorts of stuff. I know that, was it Brent Taylor as well as running there?
18: Yes.
5: So there's a Republican from both ends of the district, the extremes ends of the district, of a pretty large district. Where's the population centered? And the it looks like from my telling, the population is actually centered more towards the eastern part of that district. And I asked him. I said, "You're like in Fayette. You know, are you going to be representing Memphis from there?" And he's like, "Yep, that's the district." And I said, I hope to represent everyone." And it's like, okay, that's good. It's going to be interesting that there was one. Now there are, what, four districts? They've split the city in four?
18: Three. They all kind of convene or converge in Shelby County.
5: On Beale Street?
18: Yeah, pretty much. No, you've got the fifth district goes dog legs all the way around to the north, and it's got Columbia, and it's Andy Ogle's district. And it includes downtown Memphis. Then you have the 8th district is where Representative David Kustoff, that's his territory, and that's more, that hasn't changed all that much. He's still got, like, East Memphis, but then Southeast Memphis, all the way over to where you're talking about, just north of Huntsville, is all the 9th district. And over here in our neck of the woods, you know, Brent Taylor, who is from Memphis, he's the guy that we see that gets all the coverage here. So just based on, you know, different perspectives, you know, different media markets, you could have very different perceptions of who the leader in the clubhouse is. So, I mean, the polling isn't out on this yet. So
5: yeah, there's a lot. It's going to be interesting to see, because Republicans got moved around in this, obviously, from different districts who had other representatives and stuff. And I'm not going to say it's confusing. If it is, too bad. But I think there's going to be a lot of movement and a lot of talk about this, I mean, about where the heart of the district's going to be and all that.
18: Yeah, I mean, I think that, though, you know, there's also Todd Warner, who is he already serves. Like, that you're gonna have, you know, guys who have name recognition, guys who already are in seats. They're going to get drawn out, but hopefully it just all stays Republican, because the last thing you want if you are Governor Lee or any of the Republicans in the state of Tennessee is to have a miscalculation and have one of these districts flip over to Democrats, or multiple districts. That would be maybe the most entertaining outcome, but probably not great.
5: Well, it's like John, I forget who it was now, the name escapes me off the top of my head, but the guy in South Carolina, Colborn, in South Carolina.
18: Clyburn, yeah, Jim Clyburn.
5: Clyburn, yeah. And he was like, oh, well, they think that with these new districts, and again, they weren't thinking when they say stuff like this, but he said, we could possibly pick up two more seats in South Carolina than we had already. Republicans might have drawn themselves into a problem. And I'm like, okay, that sounds more fair than it was before. So what are you complaining about?
18: Which
5: he's lying, obviously.
18: Well,
5: but there is a real concern about that in some states of drawing things too thin.
18: Well, you know what, though? You know, that'd be a good way to shift into what I wanted to talk about with you next is up in New York. Like, more competitive districts, that's probably going to prevent things from happening like we saw in New York, where you've got these safe blue seats, these district congressional districts that will be vote blue no matter who, and you got 10% of the 750,000 of voters in these districts voting in a primary, and they're being taken over by Democrat socialists. Mm-hmm. So voting blue no matter who is going to get you a member of the Democratic Socialist of America, who one of them up there, Dale Jackson, I'm sure you've been covering this, their goals are to eradicate Western civilization. So that, you know, having competitive districts, you might head that off.
5: Yeah, it's interesting to see the amount of hatred these people have for a system they're obviously taking advantage of. But we've seen that for a while, which is why we have a problem with immigration on a lot of fronts. People who are coming here are coming here to cause problems. But what I found funny about that whole thing, just a little side note, was the absolutely hilarious image of a bunch of white New Yorkers chanting at a black guy, "You're next, you're next, you're next." And thinking to myself, what if that happened in Nashville? Like, what would the national media say to that scene? And it's kind of interesting that they've gone full circle there, that Hakeem Jeffries isn't radical enough. So
18: talk about getting bit by your own snake. You know, these quote-unquote establishment Democrats, they have been bullied into taking these far left positions, whether it's on the border or whether it's on the transgender issues or whatever it is, they would never hold their ground, and they just let it creep in and creep in. And now they're in a situation where I believe I just saw where 13 quote-unquote moderate Democrats, if there are that many left, are going to stand up against socialism. They're saying, we believe in capitalism and patriotism. We do not hate Western civilization. Where are you? Like, you really have to take, an inventory of where you are if you're having to put that out.
5: Well, what does it even mean, though?
18: Right.
5: I mean, it's just, thanks for the statement. All that means is we don't want to lose our seat.
18: Please don't eat our faces.
5: Yeah, and I think it's going to be interesting to see if the Democrats were to take over, which there's been a pretty significant shift in polling right now towards who the favorite is. I mean, you look at Tallarico, he's toast. It looks like the Mein Kampf over there, I don't want to slander anybody. Mein Kampf, he's looking like he's in trouble. So you have all that happening, but if they take the House, you know, what are they going to do? They're going to have a little bit of a rebellion there, and either the people the moderate people are going to have to come around, or the radicals are, and I think the radicals might hold firm. I mean, we saw the Tea Party make deals and stuff, so who knows? This is even more radical than the Tea Party, though, but that was always touch and go, right?
18: Yeah, I mean, you're going to find out that these people, they've said what they needed to say to get elected. You know, they went left to get all these, I don't know, college-educated, disillusioned master's degree holders who can't find jobs. Because that's who is championing all the socialism. It's not the working class people. It's not the blue collar people. They just want better opportunities is what they want. It's these idealists, these indoctrinated higher education professional students, so to speak. And they're really riled up in a primary process. But once Chevalier and Valdez, once they get to D.C. and realize, yeah, we might have to play by the rules, because you've seen it with AOC. You've seen where AOC is kind of moderated a little bit because she's got her sights on higher office. You can't
5: money.
18: And, well, yes, there's that. You can't go in having said F Kamala Harris, right? And then carry that into the party as a whole.
5: I mean, Joe Biden's a rapist too, right?
18: Oh yeah, Joe Biden's a rapist. Yep. But I think honestly though, I think having gone on record when she was at Columbia University and she, you know, the Chevalier, she had that CUAD, the apartheid divest, whatever the group she put together, the on-campus protest, when she says we want to eradicate Western civilization. Hakeem Jeffries, he could say, I'm not seating this person.
5: Oh, but he's not going to. You'll take that body, man. That's what you're going to do. I mean, the Graham Plattner thing is a perfect example. And we saw it here with Roy Moore, too, in Alabama. You know, I don't think Roy Moore did what he was accused of. There was no real proof. It was just a last minute allegation meant to slander him. That's all. That's a whole other story. But there were still people who were willing to take the calculation and go, we need the body. I mean, so I think there will be we need the body sort of thing. And I forget who said it the other day, but they said we really need to take the Senate. I forget. I don't remember exactly who it was. It was Cory Booker, actually, who said, look, we need the Senate. That's what he said.
18: Yeah. I guess he was justifying support for Graham Plattner, saying
5: he's campaign for him. He's right. Not going to campaign for him, but he really hopes he wins.
18: Yeah, he's got some problems, but we really need that seat. Dale Jackson, have a great weekend.
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7: What lengths would you be willing to go to for the sake of freedom? This was a heavy question one man would bravely conquer. South Carolina, 1862. 23-year-old sailor Robert Smalls was one of seven enslaved crew members aboard the CSS Planter, who seized their opportunity for freedom by commandeering the steamship before retrieving their family members who were waiting ashore. Knowledgeable of local mine paths and nautical codes, Smalls was able to deceive Confederate forces as he painstakingly navigated the planter towards the nearby Union naval blockade, to whom he gifted his vessel to be used against his now former oppressors. Such was the impression Smalls had made that he not only heroically served the Union in the Civil War, but was also named the first African-American captain of a military vessel aboard the very ship he stole. After the war, Smalls would use his military pension to bolster his brethren during the Reconstruction era and go on to serve as a state and national member of the House of Representatives, during which time he authored legislation that established the first free compulsory public school system in the United States. Robert Smalls would pass away at the age of 75 from natural causes in 1915, leaving behind a legacy of selfless service in the face of suffering.
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9: Your life sounds pretty great. Don't let a buzz ruin it. 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
14: Fox News, I'm Angelo Bavaro. The U.S. military launched a new round of airstrikes against Iranian targets today.
15: This is in response to the IRGC hitting a ship in the Strait of Hormuz. It was about 4:30 a.m. when that ship was hit near the Strait of Hormuz. That's the second ship in 2 days, and this is the second night of bombing that the U.S. military is carrying out. The targets include air defense systems, drone storage sites, cruise missiles.
14: Fox's Jennifer Griffin. Rescue efforts continue in Venezuela after this week's devastating earthquakes.
16: An unknown number of survivors are still trapped under the rubble. With a possible death toll in the thousands, native Venezuelans here say the immediate aid from the Trump administration will save lives.
14: Fox's Dana Marie McNichol. 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
18: All right. We've got bizarre and unusual stories. If you like those, we'll go ahead and spin the wheel of weird. We collect these stories all week long. We put them up on the wheel of weird. Josh Rivera, the keeper of the wheel. Hey, now that you got $1 trillion, $100 trillion, are you going to hire somebody to come in and spin the wheel for you, or are you going to still get your hands dirty with it?
20: I like getting my hands dirty with it.
18: Okay, yeah, you got to stay humble. You got to stay humble. Even if you got $100 trillion from the Bank of Zimbabwe, you got to stay humble. All right, Rivera, what is on the wheel this afternoon?
20: We got Dance Dance Revolution, Boom Goes the Dynamite, Legal Implications, Hawk Tua, Losers Anonymous, and Rocky Road.
18: All right.
21: Give it a big spin!
18: Well, is that a double spin? Double wheel spin. How's that even work? Did you spin the wheel right in the middle of spinning the wheel?
20: Yeah, a little bit.
18: Okay, give it an extra push.
20: A little extra fun.
18: All right, where are we today on the wheel?
20: I'm a trillionaire, man. We landed on Hawk Tua.
18: Okay. Oh, this is a story out of Broken Bow, Oklahoma. An Arby's manager in Oklahoma is accused of giving a customer herpes after spitting in her food. Oh, no. Amanda Hendricks was charged with felony poisoning with intent to injure after a customer reported her food had been contaminated during a late-night visit on March 28th. Late-night visit to Arby's is never, ever a good idea. Police began an investigation after receiving a report from an Arby's employee who claimed another worker had spit into a customer's meal. Investigators reviewed surveillance footage from the restaurant and interviewed employees. According to a lawsuit against Arby's,

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1: Oh, all the time. That was my signature, man. Like a Wendy's cup. I would always have a Wendy's cup. And, you know, I'm eating chili from Wendy's, just cheap stuff. But the value meal, they used to have the junior bacon. I get a junior bacon cheeseburger for $1, and I get a small chili for $1. And then I'd get a drink. And it was like $3 and plus tax. And that's what I ate when I was poor. And it was fine for a while. But then you read these kind of stories. I don't want Amanda Hendricks spitting her herpes, hawking her herpes into my Arby's roast beef. Just an awful story all the way around. I don't know. Rivera, you're not a big Arby's guy.
2: I haven't eaten it in like 12, 13 years, and I plan to keep it that way.
1: You know, if you're going to get a roast beef sandwich, just go to the Danvers.
2: Or just a deli.
1: Or the Danvers, man. Danvers is underrated. I love Danvers. Huge Danvers fan. They've never spit in my food. At least not to my knowledge. I can tell you, I have lived herpes-free for 47 years, and I've eaten at Danvers. I've also eaten at Arby's. All right. Coming up, we've got Name Drop. If you want to play, I have tickets to Baron Von Opperbean up for grabs. Give me a call, 683-0989. Do it now.
3: What's your name, dude?
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3: Drop!
1: Say it! Say it! All right. I've got a couple of tickets to Baron Von Opperbean and the River of Time, the all-new immersive experience down at Mud Island River Park, where the River Museum once stood, is now Baron Von Opperbean and the River of Time. All right, today I guess we've got a team effort here. We've got Sean and Maddie, which sounds kind of like one of those old Nickelodeon shows or Disney shows, Sean and Maddie. Sean and Maddie are here. I believe that Sean, you are Maddie's father. Is that correct?
5: Actually, she's the boss, Jake.
1: She's the boss.
5: But yes, I am the father.
1: So she's running the show.
5: Runs the house.
1: Are you just like chauffeuring?
5: Yes.
1: What are you doing? You just driving Maddie around? What you got going on today?
5: So for Father's Day, they bought me this cool little handheld chainsaw thing, and they just bought the wrong battery charger.
6: We got the wrong battery.
5: So now we're going to replace it at Lowe's. You know, it's a pretty good little Wednesday afternoon.
1: All right, Sean and Maddie, let's play some Name Drop here. I've got an audio clip of somebody making the news. I'm going to play it for you, all right, Sean? Because you're eligible to play. I don't think Maddie is of 18 years old. So I'm going to play the clip for you. Sean, at the end of the clip, you identify who is speaking in the clip by dropping his or her name. If you're correct, Baron Von Opperbean. If not, I'll call you a loser, and we'll get a vulture in here to show you how it's done. You ready to play?
5: Been called a loser many times, Jake.
1: Hopefully not by Maddie. You can't let her do that.
5: Good.
1: All right. Here you go.
5: We don't put it now.
1: All right, listen up. Here you go.
2: I think we can see from each of these candidates that they have exactly what it takes to succeed. And we've heard from Republicans time and again that they're going to try and make these candidates the face of the Democratic Party. To them, I say that we are ready for that. And when it comes to domestic policy, I know that for many of them, one clear area of concern is the cruelty of ICE. You've heard from a number of not just the candidates who became congresspeople last night, but rather candidates across the country, the need to abolish ICE. It's something that I've echoed myself.
1: All right, Sean, drop that name.
5: That is the communist mayor of New York City, Mayor Mamdani.
1: There you go, boom.
3: Drop.
1: Yeah, that's Zohran Mamdani, man. I'll let you celebrate for a second.
5: Sorry, Jake.
1: No, it's good. It's cool. Zamdani, or Mamdani. He's the kingmaker now. He's the guy, you know? He's you get his endorsement, you win a primary. The Democrat Party is being taken over by Marxist, communist, socialist, whatever you want to call them. These are the defund the police people. These are the trans bill of rights people. These are the abolish ICE, open borders, no human is illegal people. These are the Hamas people. This is Hakeem Jeffries and Chuck Schumer are seeing the takeover right now. And so, what do you think this looks like, say, in the general elections going forward? I mean, do you think that that this is a danger

0: public, or do you think that this will just seal the deal for Republicans on the national scene?
1: No one votes in the primaries. I mean, just your hardcore left or right types that vote in primaries. Your general election, I don't see. I would like to think that most Americans aren't going to vote for someone that's going to try to open up a free grocery store because everyone knows they're paying for it. So,
0: The free grocery store stuff is the least of the worries. You know, that's something that they can try up in New York. You know, my concerns are more for open borders and Medicare for all and the things that are truly unsustainable, and not just that, but just dangerous. You know, they're talking about, you know, abolishing prisons, abolishing police.
1: Yeah, that's not going to happen. I got friends that are Democrats, and even they think that's, you can't abolish police.
0: Well, they tried all this. I mean, they tried all this, abolish the police stuff. And they failed.
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6: How would you feel if you broke a world record without others noticing? This was a discouraging truth one pioneer would learn to overcome. August 1911. Journalist and aviator Harriet Quimby endeavors to become the first woman in the U.S. to earn her pilot's license after falling in love with this novel invention. Upon completing her certification, she began to participate in exhibitions, earning the acclaim of others who were drawn by her pageantry. However, she set her sights across the pond to attempt a grander feat. To cross the English Channel in her signature monoplane. The following year, Quimby arrived in Dover to begin her fog-covered flight, armed with only a compass to guide her. At last, on April 16th, 1912, Harriet Quimby reached the shores of France in less than an hour, becoming the first woman to cross the English Channel by plane. Her historic feat, however, would be largely forgotten, as the RMS Titanic had sunk the day prior. Nevertheless, Quimby continued her career until tragically passing away 3 months later in an aviation accident over Boston Harbor. History is often slow to validate success. How might we persevere in our own endeavors, no matter how soon or later will be acclaimed?
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6: What's the boldest idea you've ever had? Sometimes, all it takes to bring people together is a single dream. Canada, 1977. Teenage athlete Terry Fox is diagnosed with a form of cancer that necessitated the amputation of his right leg. Nevertheless, Fox was grateful for the care he was given and sought to raise awareness about the importance of cancer research. And so, he proposed a bold idea, a solo run across the country, during which he sought to raise $24 million, or $1 per Canadian citizen at the time. Armed with a prosthetic running leg, Fox began his Marathon of Hope in 1980 at the tip of the Canadian East Coast. From there, he continued to run 26 miles per day, during which he was encouraged by fans of his noble cause. Unfortunately, after 143 days and 3,339 miles, Fox was forced to quit his run after his cancer had returned and spread to his lungs, which would lead to his untimely death at the age of 22 in 1981. However, not only has Terry Fox become a national hero, but more than $900 million have since been donated in his name toward the cause for a cure he gave his life for.
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0: All right, welcome back to the program.
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0: 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Nation of Jake podcast will be up there, ready for streamer download shortly after the program concludes. We'll give Rivera about 5 minutes. We'll give him till 6:05. You know who I bet would be fantastic at Jeopardy? Ron Hart. Somebody he might not get all the answers right, but he's going to drink you under the table. Is that right, Ron? You're a man of leisure in your retirement. Drunk Jeopardy would be great.
10: I'll have a high IQ for 500, Jake.
0: Let's go. I'd watch that. I'd watch Drunk Jeopardy. That'd be a fantastic spin. They do rock and roll Jeopardy. They got all kinds of Jeopardies.
10: I've seen Drunk History, too. People do Drunk History.
0: Drunk History is a good one.
10: Historic scenario, and they drunkenly explain it. So.
0: Oh, yeah. Yeah, those are legendary. I liked them back in the day when they were just low-budget viral videos. They did an influx of investment in the Drunk History, and they really produced it up. It loses something. It was a lot funnier when it was actual drunk college kids doing it, you know?
10: And our friend Liz Fleming there in town used to love Mystery Science Theater. It was
0: Oh, yes.
10: Funny.
0: Oh, MST3K.
10: Well written.
0: Legendary. Yeah. Legendary. Way ahead of its time was the old MST3K. I think those guys did a movie. They made fun of a Joe Don Baker movie called Mitchell. And nobody had seen it before. But after they did it, people started watching the movie, and like Joe Don Baker, like he experienced like a renaissance. Like people loved they loved Mitchell because the guys.
10: Remind people they would pick ghastly movies, just terrible movies, and just sit there and make fun of them. The dramatic things they did. it was even weirder in that they were like aliens or something.
0: Yeah, they were robots. Like... It was a guy named Joel, and he had a Tom Servo, and if you look closely, you could tell what kind of garbage these robots were made of. It was like a bowling pin and a gumball machine. I loved MST3K. That makes me happy, Ron Hart, that you are an MST3K fan as well.
10: I loved it. It was just well done.
0: Yeah, it was fun. It was its own thing. There was nothing like it on TV. And so that was back in the days of Comedy Central in the early days. All right, Ron Hart, let's get to it, man. I'm hearing a lot more about this D.C. reflecting pool on the National Mall than I ever have in my life. Apparently, this thing was built 100-some-odd years ago, and it's had nothing but problems. But because Donald Trump is trying to fix the problems, it's like it's under a microscope now.
10: Yeah, he's going to get the algae out of there. He's hired someone to get the algae out of there. He's going to clean the swamp. So basically, promises made, promises kept, right?
0: I guess, but now there's all these allegations of vandalism. And look, man, every president, it seems, every president seems since Jimmy Carter has been trying to get this thing right. I don't think it was built right.
10: Any issues. That just shows you what dearth of issues they really have, right? If this is their issue that is... this reflecting pool where he's trying to clean things up, he's cleaned up statues. He's cleaned up the fountains. He's cleaned up this reflection pool. He's good at fixing things. He's so good at fixing things. And the Democrats may put him in charge of the next LA election.
0: All right. It's funny, man, because in Memphis, we're talking about this deferred maintenance, the AutoZone Park. We talked about it last week. What's the point in having stuff if you're not going to keep it up? If you're just going to let it rot, if you're going to just let it, fall into ruin, what's the point in having it? I mean, if it's worth having, it's worth keeping up, is it not?
10: Yeah, you were in Atlanta when the Olympics came in 96. Georgia Tech is a group of nerdy engineers, and they had the swimming. They gave them, they awarded them swimming, They weren't, and so we're going to build these, 18-meter, diving platforms. We're going to build you this pool, and we're going to give it to you. And Georgia Tech goes, no. you're going to fund the maintenance. It's like, you know, it's like giving somebody a white elephant. Okay, here's a big white elephant. Just put it in your yard and you walk away. No, it costs money to do these things, and smart people know that. And Georgia Tech tell them, no, you're going to, you know, we want to fund to maintain this thing. If you want us to maintain it for whatever, we're just not going to take it, you know, and maintain a, you know, a 20 meter platform diving board that no one would ever use again.
0: Right.
10: So, yeah, there's costs to do things.
0: Oh yeah, there's hidden costs. I mean, there's all kinds of things. Like it's like those commercials, Ron, when I see around Christmas time. And by the way, we're halfway to Christmas. Is that's wild? But I see these commercials at Christmas time of somebody buying somebody a Lexus with a big bow on it. And I'm thinking to myself, either you paid cash for this Lexus and you're giving it to somebody, or you just did the down payment and they're on the hook for the rest of the payments. How's this work even? So, all right, Ron, let's talk about it being halfway to Christmas. You've got your mid-year look back. You know, every week you've got to decide on something to write about. You can read Ron's column at newstalk989.com, but you can't write about everything. So you've got your, I guess, the cutting room floor this week. All right. What
10: you couldn't get to.
0: What you got?
10: Well, my favorite one, I think, is I got a new GPS system for my, I'm 60, you know, above 65. So I got a new GPS system for my car. It gets me to where I'm going. And when I get there, it reminds me why I came.
0: Yeah. So,
10: that's kind of a nice one there. You know, talk about the wars, you know, it's hard to determine. You know, Trump promised us unconditional surrender in 120 days on the Iran war. And he didn't just tell it, but he didn't tell us who would surrender. So I think the promise is kept again.
0: Yeah. And, you know, let's hang out there for a minute, Ron. This Iran deal, it just every day that passes, we get a new story. We get something different.
10: Yeah.
0: You know, we're told by this administration that they're doing everything we want. That's what Donald Trump said yesterday. They're doing everything that we want them to do. But then now we've got the Iranians talking about charging tolls in international waters, the Strait of Hormuz. They want to generate some $40 billion in tolls and fees. And so I just, you know, where are we on this?
10: Well, it's a little bit like the Stormy Daniels and Trump. You know, the Strait of Hormuz has been open and closed more than Stormy Daniels' legs. And every time it happens, it costs Trump money.
0: Right. Well,
10: that's what you get into there. I don't know. I mean, look, at the end of the day, the New York Times ran an article the other day. So Strait of Hormuz is closed. Well, it's not closed. I mean, it's treacherous, but it's not closed. I mean, you know, at the end of the day, we may have to line them up again. You know, we got the gunships off. We seem like we can work with impunity there. They got no air defenses, no nothing. I mean, these people only understand power. I mean, and I'm watching Revolutionary War historic documents on Netflix right now. I'm sure a lot of people are. They kind of pop up, you know, George Washington, all the great people. And this country was built on war. You know, we took the Indians, we went out west, took everything, we beat the British, you know, beat them twice, 1812, and you know it matters.
0: No, it's definitely military. Listen, man, it's definitely part of our political culture. Every country, every nation has a political culture, and this country was born out of a war. That's why that's why we value things like our right to bear arms. That's why we don't suffer fools. Because that's how this country was started. And you can go back, look at Australia. A lot of the reason Australia is the way it is because it was founded as a prison colony to send people from the UK. They sent them to
10: a
0: prison
10: island.
0: Right?
10: Yeah.
0: Yeah, they said, you're
10: Georgia was a debtor's prison.
0: Right, exactly. So you've got, there's a lot of that's still there. Let's see.
10: Right.
0: As far as the market goes, you know, Ron, I know that you pay attention to the markets. Being in that business for all of your career, the market seems to have kind of decoupled itself from what's going on in Iran. But, I mean, I think that there's been so much back and forth that they're just saying, we'll get back to that. We're not seeing the fluctuations in the stock market based on what's going on in there. Have the markets, you know, the movers and the shakers said, yeah, we're just not even going to consider that from the day to day. Like,
10: we're a worldwide market, right? And these companies do their business as they do their business, and then wars are just a part of it, right? So I think that what Trump did tells you the markets tell you that it was a bit kind of pacifying what he did. I mean, Iran's been a big problem, been a big outlaw in the world market for a long time. Hamas, Houthi rebels, and Hezbollah. they've been bombing things, being disruptive, and he may have quietened them. And he may have quietened the whole situation over there long term. And again, it gets back to war. And Americans aren't used to war where we win. We're used to Vietnam. We're used to Iraq, Afghanistan, these dumb wars we've gotten into. But, you know, if we just overwhelmingly do power, you know, and do well with war and don't occupy and try to change hearts and minds, I think maybe, you know, I'm a libertarian. I'm kind of, you know, kind of sanguine about this whole thing, but it may work. I mean, again, if you look at history, I mean, who has might has right. And usually we have this huge military. I think we pay a lot of money for it. Let's use it for good.
0: Yeah, I mean, as far as like dealing with the Iranians, coming up with any kind of deal that satisfies all parties, I just don't see it happening. I think the markets are looking at it saying, yeah, this is kind of baked in. Like, this is all like all the turmoil, all the upheaval. That's just the way that part of the world works. And they're just kind of getting used to it because we have not seen those fluctuations. Like the stock market is as high or higher than it's ever been.
10: The hedge fund managers, big hedge fund managers have money and people over there and Mossad and implants and observers are a lot more vigilant and accurate than the media. The liberal media is actively rooting for Iran, right? They're against Trump. And they're just so awful. And I think Iran thinks they're winning because they watch CNN. But the reality is these guys are over there. They're seeing it straight. These hedge funds hire these people. I mean, almost PI type of people that go do these things for the hedge fund. They tell them what the reality is. And if the reality on the ground is different than the narrative in the media, there's an opportunity for a trader there. And they take advantage of it. So it tells you, the market tells you that things are pretty good. You know, so maybe AI is ahead of itself. But
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6: How would you feel if you broke a world record without others noticing? This was a discouraging truth one pioneer would learn to overcome. August 1911. Journalist and aviator Harriet Quimby endeavors to become the first woman in the U.S. to earn her pilot's license after falling in love with this novel invention. Upon completing her certification, she began to participate in exhibitions, earning the acclaim of others who were drawn by her pageantry. However, she set her sights across the pond to attempt a grander feat. To cross the English Channel in her signature monoplane. The following year, Quimby arrived in Dover to begin her fog-covered flight, armed with only a compass to guide her. At last, on April 16th, 1912, Harriet Quimby reached the shores of France in less than an hour, becoming the first woman to cross the English Channel by plane. Her historic feat, however, would be largely forgotten, as the RMS Titanic had sunk the day prior. Nevertheless, Quimby continued her career until tragically passing away 3 months later in an aviation accident over Boston Harbor. History is often slow to validate success. How might we persevere in our own endeavors? No matter how soon or later will be acclaimed.
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